And if you don't believe me, ask the blind man. He saw it all. What a wonderful song by the Dougherty Sisters. He saw it all. Thank you so much for listening to WTBI. Thank you for tuning in on the Saturday evening, June the 27th. Thank you so much for being part of our listening audience. And we hope that you'll come by often and stay around a long time because we want to be a blessing to you. My name's Dave Nichols, and I'm glad to be here up until the 12 o'clock hour. And then we'll enjoy the good music and the good programming together. First, though, I want to say thank you to our Share-a-thon Day partners for today. They are Hobart and Brenda Stevens of Greenville, and they sponsor in honor of their 57th wedding anniversary. 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Right now in Greenville, outside is a very nice evening, 78 degrees under fair skies, going to go down to 73 overnight, and then tomorrow, a high of 92 degrees, but it's a fair chance, a better than fair chance that we're going to get some rain, maybe some thunder showers. That goes away though overnight, and 73, mostly clear. Monday, 93 degrees, and a little bit of a chance for some showers, clear skies Monday night, and Tuesday looks beautiful, 93 and sunny. Coming up, the King James 16:11 boys are going to sing for us, Lord, I Want to Go to Heaven, Justice Family Someday We'll Know, and then Archie Watkins will sing for us, Longing for Home. We're so glad that you listen to us. We're so glad you tell other people and that you pray for us and that you contribute to what we're doing because what you do makes it possible for us to be a blessing to so many people. The footprint that we cover with our signal is a big one. It goes from just south of Asheville, just north of Columbia, and pretty much from border to border from North Carolina to Georgia. That's a lot of people that get to listen to the good news of the gospel of the Lord Jesus Christ because you care, because you give, because you pray, because you invite them to, and because it means something to you. And that means something to us. Thank you so much. And now enjoy the rest of the evening with good music. Coming up, the King James 16:11 boys. Lord, I want to.

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1: SRN News, I'm Mary Rose. The situation has grown more desperate by the hour in Venezuela as people dig through the rubble of collapsed homes and apartment buildings. The country is entering its third day after the devastating 1-2 punch of a 7.2 and 7.5 earthquakes. Charles de Ledesma reports that amid a disappointing government response, many people are taking their appeals to find missing loved ones online.
2: With communication patchy, social media and online registries have become a crucial tool for many Venezuelans seeking information and resources beyond sparse government statistics.
1: Engineers and other experts say the back-to-back earthquakes on Wednesday were among the most intense to hit the country in more than a century. 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The latest attacks across the Persian Gulf show the potential for the Iran war to spin out of control.
3: Iran launches new attacks, a drone assault targeting Bahrain and against a ship in the Strait of Hormuz, likely Tehran's response to overnight airstrikes by the U.S. Those were in response to an Iranian drone attack Thursday on a ship trying to get out of the strait. This comes as the two countries are trying to reach a final accord to end the conflict following an interim peace deal. Vice President J.D. Vance on social media Friday night saying Iran should just pick up the phone if there are disagreements about the ceasefire agreement, but violence will be met with violence. I'm Julie Walker.
1: Utah is under a fire emergency across the state. This is SRN News.
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righteous will be done on earth as it is in heaven. Precious Father, give us this day our daily bread, and forgive us, Lord, of all of our trespasses. Yes, Jesus, forgive those who would trespass against us.

This is a sermon preached by the late Mays Jackson. The title of the sermon is Streaking, and the text that the late Mays Jackson chose for the message is from the book of Exodus, chapter 32.

0: And now, here's the message.
1: I want you to notice the Bible said in verse 7 of the 32nd chapter that the Lord said unto Moses, Go, get thee down, for thy people which thou broughtest out of the land of Egypt have corrupted themselves. Now notice what he said. They have corrupted themselves. Then if you notice, my friend, in verse 9, the Bible said in the Lord said unto Moses, I have seen this people, and behold, it is a stiff-necked people. And then if you notice down, we're going to begin reading with verse 15 and read down through verse 26. The Bible said, and Moses turned and went down from the mount, and the two tables of the testimony in his hand. And the tables were written on both sides, one on one side, and the other were written. And the tables were the work of God, and the writing was the writing of God, graven upon the tables. And when Joshua heard the noise of the people, as they shouted, he said unto Moses, There is a noise of war in the camp. And he said, Is it not the voice of them that shout with mastery? Neither is it the voice of them which cry for being overcome, but the noise of them that sing do I hear. And it came to pass, as soon as he came nigh unto the camp, he saw the calf and the dancing, and Moses' anger waxed hot, and he cast the tables out of his hands and brake them beneath the mount. And he took the calf which they had made and burned it with fire and ground it with powder and strode it upon the water and made the children of Israel to drink of it. Now, they've never been able to take gold and do what Moses did with it. He made powder out of gold. They can't do that today. If you've got pure gold, you can't make powder out of it. I don't care how scientific you are, but Moses did that, and he took the powder and he placed it there on the water. And the scripture said he made them drink of that powdered water. And Moses said unto Aaron, What did this people unto thee, that thou hast brought so great a sin upon them? And Aaron said, Let not the anger of my Lord wax hot. Thou knowest the people, for they are set on mischief. In other words, they want to do something mischievous. That's exactly what we're seeing in this day, and I'll talk about that in a moment. But the scripture said in verse 23, And they said unto me, Make us gods which shall go before us. For as it was for this Moses, the man that brought us up out of the land of Egypt, we want not what would become of him. And I said unto them, Whosoever hath any gold, let him break it off. So they gave it to me, and then I cast it in the fire, and there came out this calf. Now this was a story that this man made up, Aaron. He made up this story, and he said, I did this, and I cast it in the fire, and it came out a calf. Now notice verse 25. And when Moses saw that the people were naked, for Aaron had made them naked unto their shame among their enemies, then Moses stood in the gate of the camp and said, Who is on the Lord's side? Let him come unto me. And all the sons of Levi gathered themselves together unto him. Now notice, when Moses, verse 25, saw the people were naked, they'd made themselves, he says here, naked under their own shame, then Moses stood at the gate of the camp, and Moses cried, Who's on the Lord's side? Let him come over and stand at the gate of Levi. And the scripture says, when he saw they were naked. I want you to bow with me for just a word of prayer. And in just a few seconds after prayer, I'm going to bring you the message on Satan's masterpiece, the modern fad of streaking. And I want you to pray that God will speak to our hearts today. The scripture says, And when Moses saw they were naked. Now with their head bowed, let us pray. Father, we thank thee that the word of God is thy inspired truth. And we know that these sins of mischief and corruption that strike our nation and these people today that think they found a new fad, Lord, may they recognize that they're only reviving the old sins back in the days of Israel. That they're only doing that which brings mischief upon the people. And I pray pray that God somehow, that men and women shall listen to this message and hear the word of God, because we pray it in Jesus' name. Amen and amen. For many of you, I've been announcing all week that today I'd speak on Satan's masterpiece. And let me say before I get into the message that anything that Satan devises is a masterpiece. Amen. The devil never sends out anything halfway. Brother, when he goes about something, it's always with all of his might. Now, we may see some church members today, and brother, they may halfway drag in the church. They may sing halfway, but when you look at Satan's business, notice the devil is always doing his best. And with this modern fad of streaking, somebody said, well, what is it, preacher? It's nothing in the world but an old sin. When men corrupt themselves, when men show their depravity, when men show their wicked hearts, they show how far they've fallen. The word of God said Moses has been on the mountain. Now let me say by the introduction, there's nothing better than going up and being with God Almighty. Some of the greatest times I've ever spent, I've been caught up to be with the Lord. I'm talking about it in prayer, in Bible study. When the greatness of God is felt, that's the greatest time that you'll ever enjoy. So the Bible said Moses went up there and stayed 40 days and 40 nights. And he thundered upon that mount. And God wrote upon two tables of stone the law. And Moses came down off of that mountain. And when he did, he said he saw the people had done about four things. First of all, they were dancing. Now I hear somebody say, well, Brother Mays, don't you believe God's people ought to dance? When you get saved real good, you'll find that a praying knee and a dancing foot don't grow on the same leg. Say amen. Brother, when you really get saved, you'll quit that dancing. I believe that. And so he found them dancing. The second thing, he found them down before a calf. And that calf was an idol. Now you hear somebody say, well, what's wrong with that? But my Bible tells you what's wrong with it. It said, thou shalt have no idols. I know God's before me. The Bible said idols can see, have eyes, but they can't see. They have ears, but they can't hear. Over in Chattanooga, Tennessee, there's a little Japanese lady that gets up in my meetings and shouts. And somebody said, why does she shout? When she came to America, she put her gods in her suitcase. She'd get them out at night and pray to those little images. But she said to me, Brother Mays, I went to an old-fashioned revival meeting. I heard about a living God. I heard about one, praise God, that can save you and bless you. And she said, I threw those little gods away because I've got a God that's alive and he lives on high. Bless God, I'm glad on this Sunday afternoon that I'm serving a living God. And because he lives, I can face tomorrow. And because he lives, praise God, I can enjoy the blessings. And so they'd made an idol. Some of you've got little idols. Some of you got a little thing about 2.5 inches long and you suck on it and blow it out your nose. That's an idol. Say amen. Amen. That's right. And some of you others got other idols. I wished I had time to work on that, but I'll get on that later. But listen, I believe that men worship idols. Some of you worship your automobile, and some of you worship your home, and you got your idols. But when he came down, he found them worshiping idols. The second, third thing, not only were they dancing, not only were they worshiping idols, but the Bible said they were running around and accusing God. They were blaming God for their mischief and God for their sin. Now you put it down. This streaking outfit will finally blame it on God. And there'll be some kind of church started called the Streakers Church. And boy, they'll follow, try to make it religious. But I want to tell you, it's abominable and it's filthy and it's rotten. And men ought to stand up against it. Say amen. You know it's so. But there's a fourth thing. The Bible said that made themselves naked. In other words, they had no shame. And they took off their clothes and they ran around that golden calf, and they had no modesty. And the scripture said when Moses came down that he was waxed hot and his anger was kindled, and he said, why did you people take off your clothes? Why do you fall down before this image? He said, why do you dance? Why are you carrying on like this? He said, you have corrupted yourselves and you've made abomination unto God. And I want to say to you, this modern fad, I don't care what that psychiatrist psychiatrist says and that psychologist says. I don't care what that old professor says downtown. You put it down. It shows the filth and the low down sin of this world. And you can call it educated if you want to. But I believe when you get educated, you'll put on some clothes. Amen. I know when you get old-time religion, you'll put on some clothes. Bless God, I'll tell you what's the truth. When you get saved, you'll put on some clothes. I asked a missionary one time, I said, sir, when you're preaching to the cannibals in Africa, when you're preaching, sir, to those people that eat human beings, when you're preaching to people that would take their own babies and throw them in a river and worship the crocodiles, how in the world do you know they get saved? He said to me, Brother Mays, one of the first ways we know they get saved, they'll put on some clothes when they get saved. And I want to tell you something about Danville, Virginia, and around Holland Road here. Brother, when folks get saved, they'll put on some clothes. Hallelujah. Yes, sir. They'll not go around semi-nude. They'll not go around, bless God, taking off their clothes. I believe they'll put on some clothes. But somebody said, preacher, what does the Bible say? If you have your pencils today, I want to show you through the Word of God what it says about streaking, our nakedness, our nudeness. And you say, preacher, does the Bible condemn it? It's always condemned nakedness. There's no one in this house can tell me, or no one in radio audience can prove to me, my friend, that God ever smiled on nakedness. He never has. But I hear what you're going to say. What about Adam and Eve? They didn't have any clothes. But before they sinned, they were clothed in the glory of God. Hallelujah, they had a robe. Praise God of light, divine light, that covered their nakedness. And the Bible said, and this is the first ones. Brother Duffy said the other morning when we were having the fellowship, he said the first streakers in the Bible were Adam and Eve. Said when they saw that sin and they heard the voice of God, they streaked out in the woods. And brother, that's right. I want to tell you something the Word of God said when Eve took that fruit. And I know what some of you are going to say. I blame poor old Eve. Let me tell you something. The man's just as guilty as Eve is guilty. Sirree. And some of you men stand up, but you're henpecked. Amen. Say amen right there. Yes, sir. I'll tell you what's the truth. Some of you say, preacher, listen, we oughtn't to blame the woman. I heard a man say to me one time, said, preacher, a woman got us in all the mess we're in. I said, no, sir. It was a woman, a virgin, the Virgin Mary, that conceived of the Holy Ghost. And bless God, got me out of the mess I'm in, because she was the one that God used. But let me show you something. Man sinned. They lived in a perfect place. Now, wouldn't you love to live there? Boy, it didn't get too hot, it didn't get too cold, and she didn't have any freckles on her face and any warts. And listen, the man didn't have to go and plaster his hair down, and he didn't have to stand in front of the mirror. Everything was perfect. And you know, they're sweet to one another. They never talk back. It's just a perfect heaven on earth. And brother, listen, one day the old serpent stuck his head up in that garden, and the Bible said, the serpent said, hath God said, and put a question mark on the Word of God. I want to say to you that are here, beloved, the devil will put a question mark on the Word of God. The devil will say there's nothing old-time religion, but he waited too late to tell me, bless God. And the devil will tell you there's no hereafter, that your loved one that died, you'll never see that loved one. But you listen to me. I'm glad in that resurrection, when the Lord shall come, I'll meet my mother, I'll meet my daddy, and praise God, my loved ones that's gone on before. That's the hope that we have. That's what makes it so good to be a Christian. Brother, it don't end with the graveyard. If all I had ended out trying to with a tombstone, bless your heart, I'd feel like giving up. I'm glad that I'll never end. And a million years from now, I'll be kicking up gold dust in the New Jerusalem, shouting all around heaven, enjoying the blessings of God. But here's a couple that lived in a perfect home. Oh, there wasn't ever anything that home but perfection. But Satan came, and he was beautiful, and he tempted Eve. And she sinned, and she gave her husband, and because he's a type of Christ and he loved his wife, Brother, he took of that fruit, and they were driven out of the garden when they disobeyed God. And the Bible said when they sinned and when they ate of the fruit, they knew they were naked. That coat of divine glory was taken off of them. That covering was removed, and they saw that they were naked, and they were afraid. Well, they didn't run out there and streak. They headed off of the trees, and they got fig leaf aprons, and they made them little aprons to hide their nakedness. But that's a type of works, and a lot of people, brother, are trying to hide their spiritual nakedness with works. You can't hide them with the works. It takes God's amazing grace and the blood of the Lamb as a covering, brother, to hide you. You can belong to every church in this country. Brother, you can do all kind of penance and works, but until you're saved by divine grace, until you're born the second time, you're still lost, and you're without God. And so the Bible said God came in the cool of the day, and God said, Adam, where art thou? He said, we're afraid. We hid over here. That's God. They didn't run across the campus like a bunch of stupid people. They went in the head. The scripture says, and God said, Adam, he said, we saw our nakedness and we hid. And God came down and took a substitute and killed a little lamb and shed the little lamb's blood, a substitute for their sin, and clothed them with the garments. Listen, the book says, with skins, coats of skin, they were covered from their nakedness. That's a type of the blood of the Lord Jesus Christ. I'm glad that Jesus Christ was God's Lamb, and he died, and he suffered that I might have a robe of righteousness on. I hear somebody say, but I don't see it. You can't see it, but I got it on just the same. I'm glad I've been made white in the blood of the Lamb, and there's a linen, there's a white robe. Every child of God's robed in the righteousness of the Lord Jesus Christ. I got a robe on. Hallelujah. The robe of Calvary. And it's blessed to know that. But here's a man, his wife, that got naked. And brother, when they saw their nakedness, what they do, they didn't put it in newspaper and parade around. But they cried unto God. And God covered them with coats of skin. And I'm glad they were covered. Here's the second place in the Bible. Noah got drunk. And I know what somebody's going to say. Why, brother, me, it's all right for a person to drink. It's never been right for a person to drink. Say amen. I know what some of you say. One old backslidden, well, not backslidden, he's an apostated preacher in Atlanta, Georgia. He said some of his best members would take a little drink before they went to bed at night. Isn't that pitiful? Why, if they're the best he's got, I'd hate to see his really worse, wouldn't you? Amen. Run around, bless God, and talk about, well, brother me, he said, I tell you, my best members take a little drink. When I got saved, I changed fountains. Hallelujah. And brother, I quit that drinking liquor. I don't believe a man saved, brother, drinks liquor. Now, amen. You say, preacher Mays, I know some, and they just guzzle it down. Listen, there's something wrong. Now, I got saved. I tell you, what's the truth? I got over on a new side. I got on a new diet. I got on a new bottle, and brother, it's been different ever since. And tell me these people run around here. But Noah, my Bible said, became a husband, planted a vineyard. And somebody said, he didn't know. Yes, he did know what he was doing. And he made him grape juice, and it fermented, and he got drunk. And you know what he did? He decided he'd go streaking. And brother, he went around, and then he came and laid down in the gate of his tent. And the Bible said his son Ham and came and looked on his nakedness. And the scripture said he had two other sons named Japheth and Shem, and they would not as much look upon their father's nakedness, but took a coat and went backwards and covered up the father's nakedness. I want to tell you something. I believe this. Those two boys called Shem and Japheth knew that sin and that awful nakedness is going to put a curse, and it did. Because when Noah was awakened, he looked at Ham and said, Ham, because you did this sin, I'm going to curse your son, Canaan. Now, I can't on this record, and I can't on this radio station, because we're making a record out of this. But listen to me. There's the greatest curse this nation and this world's ever known. Amen. Because of this sin right here. And brother, all the strife and all the hell and all the misery and all the woe that this country's in with its divisions and its strife was caused right here because Noah got drunk and because Noah took off his clothes and because Noah committed this awful sin. Now somebody said, Preacher Mays, I don't believe you ought to be so fanatical. Brother, let me tell you something. It's time for somebody to get a little fanatical about this preaching. Yes, sir. Brother, we need it in these days. And you say, what happened? He got drunk and a curse fell on the son Canaan. And the Canaanites, get your old geography book out. Go get your Bible analysis book and look in it and see what it says about the Canaanites. You'll find what I'm talking about here. They've always been the enemies of God. They've hounded God's people because of the curse of Noah's nakedness. What a shame and disgrace. But let's come to the third. That's Bathsheba, and she was a beautiful woman. 2 Samuel chapter 11, and she knew that that preacher or that prophet or that king called David was going to see her nakedness. And she took a bath or streaked where he could see her nakedness. And the Bible said when David saw Bathsheba, he said to his servant, who is that woman? And he said, the Elam's daughter and wife of Uriah the Hittite. Oh, he said, bring her to me. And because she exposed her sin of nakedness before King David, it brought the curse of God upon King David. And my friend, you can say what you please. A woman that exposes her nakedness or a man that exposes his nakedness, God Almighty's going to put a curse of God on you. Sure as your name is what it is. And you say, Preacher, what happened? Notice what happened. He had her brought to him, and he killed her husband, or had him killed by proxy. And the scripture says that God's started collecting. Payday started coming, my friend, for David because of his sin. And he brought that woman unto himself, and trouble came. And the Bible said that a sword came into David's home. And as long as David lived, the Bible said that sword pricked his household. You say, Preacher, I don't believe that. Watch it. He had his children. Look how they suffered. First of all, a little baby died. And there was a coffin in the house. And the Bible said David was praying when that little baby died. Well, I never understood funerals of babies. I can understand an old saint when they get old and gray-headed and come to the last mile of the way. But I never understood when a darling little baby. I was in a funeral home last week in Atlanta. And a little two-year-old baby is in there. And there's weeping. I couldn't understand it. I'm honest with you, I don't understand it. Why that God would take a little precious baby out. But God never makes a mistake. Hallelujah, I'm so glad. He doeth all things well. And I looked at that little baby as I passed by in that little coffin. And I thought about that baby will never know the sorrows and the horrors of this whole world. But oh, I don't understand when God takes a little baby. But I do when God took David's baby. And David got up and cleansed himself and said, I'm going to worship God. And then he looked up and said, my baby cannot come back to me, but I can go to my baby. And he said, I'm going to morning without clouds. I'm going where the clouds never gather and the sun never sets. He said, I'm going where there are no babies that die and where there'll be no death will ever touch the great city of God. I want you to know, my friend, if you've lost a little babe in death, one of these mornings Jesus is going to let you have your baby back if you're saved. And brother, listen, I believe that baby and you'll enjoy eternity and the bless of God. Now I believe that baby will be grown and perfect, and I'll not go into that. But I believe that baby will be just as my Bible said in the resurrection, we'll come up as the perfect man. Hallelujah. Glory to God. Won't be no old people come up in that resurrection. There won't be anybody as handicapped in that resurrection. Did you ever think about the rapture morning? Boy, they'll be throwing away. Thank God they'll be throwing away all these old canes and crutches. And there'll be no peg-legged men in the rapture. And bless God, there'll be no blind fellers going up in the rapture. Bless God, their eyes will be open. And there'll be no people suffering. And when the morning of the rapture takes place, but you say, Preacher, David looked out and he said, I'm going to that morning without clouds. What a blessing that is. He said, I'm going going to that baby over yonder. That wasn't all David told that little old preacher, stuck his finger in his nose. He said, 4 times shall thy suffer. And there's the baby. Then he had a girl named Tamar. She's a beautiful girl. You know, it's a funny thing to me that a beautiful girl, any beautiful girl, would want to go out here and lowrate herself to take off her clothes. It's a funny thing to me. And it's a sad thing to me that any girl would want to go out here and lowrate herself and run up and down a college campus streaking and showing her nakedness. It's a shame. Amen. Say amen.
2: Amen.
1: Well, it's a shame to me any girl go out here and suck on a cigarette. Say amen right there. Boy, I'll ask you, and run out here and get you some beer, and run out here and wink at some married man. Oh, you say, preacher, you're meddling. I'm digging where it ought, bless God, where we ought to do a little digging right there. Don't you believe that? Yes, sir, you know I'm telling the truth, and we're facing this thing. But you know, you say, what happened? She was ravished and left there, raped on the floor. Her half-brother ravished her, and the Bible said because of that, he was killed and stabbed. And then she had a brother, and his name was Absalom. You know, he's the first hippie in the Bible. Had long hair, had so much hair he had to weigh it. He'd have been popping around Danville. Say amen right there. Bless God, I want to tell you something. And the Bible said that long hair that he weighed and he loved was his ruination, because he cut it caught in the boughs of an oak tree, and the mule that he was on left him hanging there. Did you know that old mule's going to leave some of y'all? Bless God, I'm glad I'm not riding a mule. Hallelujah. Oh, praise the Lord. The Bible said the mule that he was riding left him hanging there. And David's generals took an arrow and shot it through him. And he said, give me another. And he shot another. And he said, give me another. And he shot 3 darts into that boy, a type of the Trinity, the wickedness of the devil. And David came out and looked at that boy hanging in that tree. And David said, Absalom, Absalom, oh, to God, that it had been me. You say, preacher, what was it? David looked at a woman that took off her clothes. Every time in this book, brother, that you find it, God put a curse on it. Let's come on. Daniel chapter 5, it said, in Belshazzar made a big feast of the thousands of his lords and his concubines and his princes and his wives. And you know what happened? They had a table that's 1.25 miles long. And every time a man stood up, blow a trumpet, about 50 of them wives would take off their clothes and throw wine on each one of them. And they'd shout, O king, live forever. And there's 1,000 lords. Now think about it. And after they got in the middle of that thing, about 11:45, old Belshazzar said, I'm the main king around here. Said, go get the holy vessels which my father took out of Jerusalem that they drank out of communion with. And he said, I'm going to tell you what, I'm going to take and make my toast, and I'm going to drink to the gods of lust and debauchery and lewdness and vileness and depravity. And boy, they brought him in there, and about midnight, old Belshazzar poured wine in the golden cups, the communion cups of the temple of Jerusalem. Now I want to say to you, my friend, don't you come in this house with filthy hands and pick up the holy cup of God. Don't you come in here and handle the holy things of God with dirty hands and a vile heart. My Bible said a clean heart and pure hands. Oh, clean hands and a pure heart. When you come in here to listen, if you're a Sunday school teacher, you have no business teaching a Sunday school class unless you're living right. You have no business being a deacon, bless God, unless you're living right. You have no business claiming to be a preacher if you're not living right. I believe that a preacher, bless God, ought to live it. I've heard people say, well, a preacher ought to preach do as I say and not as I do. I don't believe no such doctrine. I believe a preacher ought to say, hallelujah, follow me as I'm following Christ. And let's, bless God, look at my life because I'm living for the Lord Jesus Christ. I've heard people say, well, brother Meeks, my preacher don't live right. Get you another, hallelujah. Say amen. Yes, sir, I wouldn't go around here back of an old preacher's ticket. Cigar down his goose a pipe. Say amen right there. Amen. Deck of cards in his back pocket and a little snort on the side. And somebody said, well, preacher, I know some preachers that do that. They're not real genuine. Oh, bless God, they're not real preachers. Now, you put that down. But the Bible said that night, that they had all that dancing, all that liquor, and all that nudeness and that streaking around those tables. And brother, while they're sticking around those tables, all at once up on the wall, 5 fingers came out of eternity, and 5 fingers rolled on the plaster of the wall. many, many tickled you far shin. Thou art weighed in the balances and found wanting. And that night, listen, Belshazzar was slain. Oh, you say, preacher, why? Because of the newness and the lewdness and the debauchery of that awful time in the fifth chapter of the book of Daniel. The Bible says, and as they were there, that God stepped in. And let me say this, one of these days, God's going to step in America. I heard over the radio, one of these old birds said, announcing, said it's a harmless little fad. Nothing wrong with women on our campuses taking off their clothes. Nothing wrong with men taking off their clothes. Nothing wrong with that. It's just a harmless little way of expression. That shows you that some church and some preacher, and it shows you that America has failed our youth. Because, bless God, if there's what they ought to be, they wouldn't be up there doing in such ways as they've been doing. Say amen. And you say it's harmless. Was it harmless that night when God wrote on the wall and said, many, many tackle, you far shin, thou'rt weighed in the balances and found wanting. But let's come to two other things before I close. There was a party in the New Testament. It's called a ball. Called a birthday ball. It's found in the 14th chapter of the book of Matthew. And the scripture says, and when they got together, and when they had their ball, now watch this, that old King Herod said, I want to see somebody do a fan dance. And the scripture said that there's a woman that didn't like the preaching of John the Baptist. Did you know one day John came out of the wilderness wiping honey out of his mouth and sugar cane out of his hair? And bless God, he is a stump-grubbing preacher. I call him the bulldozer. Hallelujah. Brother, you talk about bulldozing. He prepared for the coming of the Lord. And when those hypocrites in Jerusalem and Judea came out to hear John, he laid the axe where it ought to be laid. I know some preachers ought to lay the axe right. Amen. And brother, he chopped down every tree that gotten away, and the word of God said he let the chips fall where they would. He didn't have any favorites. He didn't care, bless God, if a big shot from uptown came down. He got it out of the same spoon that the other got it out. Amen. Yeah. And praise God, he preached it just right. But you take some of these fellows, say, I'll tell you, old Sister Highbrow out there, she's got one eyebrow and two and a half on this side, and you better not preach too hard to her. Why, you might upset her. Bless God, she needs to get upset. So upset till she'll repent and believe the gospel and turn away from her sin. But John the Baptist came out, brother. He didn't care who was in the committee from up at the councilman downtown in upper Jerusalem. He said, son, I'm going to lay it out here like it ought to be preached. And he got to preach and repent. They'd never heard that. They'd heard about join up, sign a card, make a decision, come down, take the preacher by the hand. They'd never heard get down on your knees and get right with God. Why, bless God, old John is a preaching brother. He said, repent or go to hell. Take your chance. Or take your choice. You can either do either one of them. You can take your chance and die and go to hell, or you can take your choice and get down here and ask God to forgive you and repent of your sin and go to heaven. Now watch it. They didn't like it. One old lady up there, she came down there and she said, now, he won't tell me. And she got out of her carriage and walked over, and she's a queen, you know. And he said, sister, I want to tell you, you're going to hell. And she said, you mean that you're telling me that I'm going to hell? He said, juice, you are. And boy, she didn't like it, and she got in her carriage and went home. She's like a lot of Baptists I know. Boy, if you don't lick her candy, they'll take her little wagon and go home. Amen. Bless God, you get them up a tree, bless God, they won't come back anymore. They'll say, I'll go get me a little preacher that will preach what I want. And will tell me it's all right to do as I please. But I want to tell you not John, bro. You know what he did? He trimmed her hide, and she went walking the floor, and she said, I want to get rid of John the Baptist. And finally, when they put him in prison, and brother, because he preached, they put him in prison. I've been there where he sat. Boy, I sat down the same place where old John sat. I could imagine myself sitting there, and I could hear the old guard come. I could see the tray, because that woman said, because he embarrassed me, I want the head of John the Baptist. She got her little innocent daughter and go out there and dance a fan dance in front of that drunken king. And Herod shook his head and looked at that little girl as she danced a fan dance. And the Bible says it pleased him. And the reason some women wear clothes like they do, they know it pleases the old depraved heart of a man. Say amen, you know that. Amen, you know that. I'm not stupid, folks. Listen, we need to come down to basics and see where we stand. Amen. And bless God, I want to tell you something that has pleased old Herod. And Herod said, now, sweetie, said, since you danced the way you did, took off your clothes and it pleases me, Ask anything you will, and I'll give it to even half of this kingdom. And boy, he was afraid. And he said, I'll tell you, I'll tell you anything. And she said, well, let me ask my mommy. And she went and asked that old cussing, drinking hussy of a mama. Said, what do you want me to get? I can get anything. And she said, I want the head of that preacher that stuck his finger under my nose down to Jordan River and told me how low down I was. I want the head of John the Baptist. And the Bible said, when that little girl came back and said, sir, I want the head of John the Baptist. This old king began to tremble. He knew John was a great man. He said, you mean you want that preacher's head? He said, because I made the oath, I'm going to give his head. They went down there, brother, and chopped. I imagine old John stuck his head out and said, boys, cut it off right there. Take my head back up there. But tell that old queen I'll have a new one before my toes stop wiggling. Hallelujah. And tell her, not worry about it, bless God. And I'll tell you, old John stuck that head out, and they chopped his head off. And when they chopped his head off, they took it up there in a little tray called a charger. It's the same thing as a little tray. You go out and get a hamburger or a soft drink in. And they brought that head, and they brought it in there to that old woman. And here she was, and she looked at that head with those eyes open and that blood oozing out on that tray of that head all over it. And she said, here it is. Yes, Mama, we got the head of John the Baptist. You know why that happened? It happened, beloved, because of the sin of a little girl that came out and danced and started like this modern day, taking off their clothes. And she took off her clothes, and it pleased the king. Let me come to the last one. The Bible says that Jesus did three great miracles in Mark chapter 5. There was some woman that had an issue of blood, and she touched the hem of his garment. I like that. And brother, the Bible said she's made whole. It's good when you're close enough to God to touch the garment. Hallelujah. Secondly, Bible said a little girl had died. Boy, I'm glad he's the resurrection and the life. Somebody said, you believe Jesus Christ can raise him from the dead? I know he can. Oh, listen, there's a Bible says that one morning, when he breaks the eastern sky, as lightning shineth out of the east in the west, so shall the Son of Man come. And when he comes out of those eastern skies and sounds that trumpet, brother, he's going to say, get up and get and bless God. Every saint of God that's sleeping body is coming to get up out of that coffin. And boy, I want to tell you, they're going to get out of that grave. And you know, we used to sing a song over in the mountain, I'd like to be standing at Mother's tomb and know the day and the hour. Well, I want to tell you, if you're standing too close, she'd knock you over getting out of there, bless God. I don't want to be standing too close around, because if I'm standing around, I'm going up to act. See, that they'll be changed first, and then we are alive in a moment, the twinkling of an eye. They'll be changed, bless God. And you talk about, we'll go up together to meet the Lord in the air. That's going to be a blessed time. But in the scripture, the fifth chapter of the book of Mark, there's another man. And he's up there in the graveyard. Now, listen, a man's crazy. It stays in the graveyard. And people that take off their clothes, they're insane and come out in public. Now, I don't care whether they're college PhDs or XYZs. People are insane that get out in public and have nothing on. Now, you put that down. Say, preacher, what happened? Now, watch this. This man stayed up there in the tomb and he'd bite himself. And the Bible said he'd cut himself. And listen, the Word of God says that they'd bind him with chains and he'd break those chains, because in him was a legion of demons. And these demons made this man live an unnatural life. Well, demons will drive you up on the tombs. Demons will make you take your clothes off. Demons will make you cry in the day. And demons will make you cry in the night. And they will forget, I was in Columbia, South Carolina. I tell Brother Hubert when I used to be there. I was in Columbia. I went down to the mental hospital. Now, everybody in the mental hospital is not crazy. People need to get that in their minds. And a lot of them are nervous disorders. But I was in there writing a thesis on mental illness and mental sickness. And I talked to a young intern. That's a young doctor that's studying at the hospital. I said, Doc, I want you to tell me about some of these cases. And brother, we went from one cell to another cell, where minds had been twisted and warped because of sin and because of other things. I never will forget, we went to one cell. I looked in there and there's a man. They couldn't keep any clothes on him, and they couldn't even keep covering there. They had to put a rubber mattress in there. He'd tear clothes, he'd tear the sheets. And that young doctor said to me, he said, preacher, He's stronger than eight men. Said it takes eight men to hold him when we go in there. Said that man has been demon influenced. And said he cries all day. And he cries all night. And said, Brother Mays, that man is insane. I stood there and wept. And then I thought about Mark 5. And Jesus came that night across that little blue Galilee. And the Bible said a storm rose up and he was down in the keel. And they got him up and Jesus came up and held up his hand and said, Peace be still. And the Bible said the waves laid down and the wind ceased to blow. Many a person has had the waves and the wind to beat against you. And then Jesus would step up in your life and say, Peace be still. And bless God, the wind had ceased to blow. Now watch this. And when they anchored over there, they put their anchor, that little ship, down. And when they anchored that little ship up in the tombs, a man screams. In the graveyard, a man screams. And Simon Peter no doubt said, get that anchor up and get back in that ship and let's go across. And Jesus said, No, sir. Did I not steal that storm out yonder? I made the waves fly down and the wind ceased to blow. And there's a man up yonder that's got a storm. And that man's got a storm in his bosom. But I can hold up my hand and the waves will lie down, the wind will cease to blow. Jesus got out of that little boat and started up that hill. That man that had been up there, no man could tame him. He's naked and he'd break chains and he screamed. And he came down, Jesus talked to him. And those demons, that legion, said, Did you come to torment us before our time? And Jesus commanded the legion of demons to come out of that man. And the Bible said they went in the swine and they caused the swine to go crazy. Listen. Swine, a pig won't run downhill. You say, I know, we'll go home if you got a pig and see if he'll run downhill. You can't run a pig downhill. He won't run downhill. He'll turn, go up the hill. You'll never run a pig downhill. But when the devil's getting him, he'll do just opposite of what he's supposed to do. And brother, when the demons got in those pigs, they did exactly opposite of what they're supposed to. They ran downhill and they drowned themselves. Now watch this. That young man there, that beat his wife, no doubt, and little children that wouldn't wear any clothes. The Bible said, Jesus, watched him. He went home. The teacher seems to go home. Little children up to him and said, Daddy, don't hit us. And he said, I'm not going to hit you. I met Jesus up in Gadarene, and I'm a different daddy now. And Nolan used to sing a song, Thanks to Calvary, I don't go there anymore. Oh, thanks to Calvary, I'm not the man I used to be. And here's a man, bless God. He gets him some clothes on, and the next time you see him, the Bible said he was in his right mind, seated at the feet of Jesus. And he was clothed, bless God. Let me say to you, these streakers and these nudity people that want to take off their clothes, when they get right with Jesus, they'll come and put on some clothes and sit at the feet of Jesus, and they'll be able to sing back to Calvary. It's different in my house now. It's a blessing. You know what I did that day? Let me give it to you in our clothes. I stood there in the mental hospital in Columbia on Bull Street. If you ever been down there, it's down on Bull Street. I stood there. 4,700 was in there then. I don't have his in there now. 4,700 people that were being ministered to. I looked at that man, that young intern, said, Mr. Jackson, you'll have to leave him. I said, just let me stay here a minute. He said, all right, but not over 60 seconds. And I stood there and I watched him. His eyes were glassy. I looked at him and I thought about, oh, if I could get you to realize that the same Jesus that caused that man back yonder to go home, put on some clothes and come and sit at the feet of Jesus can take those demons out of you, sir. Oh, can cause you to put on some clothes and can cause you to come and sit at the feet of Jesus. Say, preacher, what's the cure for all this today? What's the cure? I'll tell you, Jesus is the cure. Thank God when men get introduced to Jesus Christ, the Son of God, and when they're born the second time, and when they're cleansed in the blood, they will put on some clothes. They will sit at the feet of Jesus. They will have a right mind. And I'm glad, brother, that I've got the cure in the Word of God. The blessed Word of God says, and that man that went out yonder in the graveyard, so to speak, and was speaking, when he got right with God, He got some clothes on, and he came and sat down at the feet of Jesus. For there, my friend, he was in his right mind. He had been made whole. The cure was here. Jesus Christ had saved him. Jesus Christ had changed him. And people today need the Lord Jesus Christ. He's the only one that can save. Every head bowed, every eye closed, all over the house, if you will, please. Just before we have to leave the air, just before we close the record out, there may be someone listening, you've never met the Lord Jesus. You say, preacher, I'm not guilty of this sin of streaking. I know, but you're guilty of rejecting the Lord Jesus. You may be guilty this afternoon of saying no to God. You may be guilty of saying no to the Lord. And my friend, today your heart's got a storm in it. Just like that man had a storm in his heart. Just like that man had a storm in his soul. But he came and sat at the feet of Jesus. He clothed in his right mind. You know why? Because Jesus cast the demons out. Jesus saved him. And he was whole. Father, I pray you'll speak to every heart now. Save every soul. Let them know that whatever the need is of that sin in that life, Jesus is the double cure. That Jesus can save to the uttermost. In Jesus' name.
0: 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The title of the message was Streaking, and the text that the late Mays Jackson chose for the message is from the book of Exodus, chapter 32.

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was fixed on me, and I faltered and fell at his feet that day, while my castles melted and vanished away.

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1: With SRN News, I'm Mary Rose. The U.S. has launched more strikes on Iran today. U.S. Central Command says the strikes were in response to Iran launching a drone at another ship traveling through the Strait of Hormuz. This comes a day after the U.S. launched similar strikes in response to a ship attack earlier this week. Tehran said Saturday it had struck U.S.-linked targets in the region in response to yesterday's strikes. The death toll from Venezuela's dual earthquakes has risen to more than 1,400 people.
2: Crews in Venezuela are still searching for people 3 days after two back-to-back powerful earthquakes. Authorities have now blocked access to La Guaira, the epicenter of the destruction north of the capital Caracas, where more than 14,000 military and police are patrolling. Acting President Delcy Rodriguez says on state TV that Venezuela is not alone and that the country is receiving help from all over the world. She says rescue workers from Italy have just arrived. I'm Donna Water.
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3: As European visitors travel across the United States for the World Cup, many are noticing what American capitalism has built. From massive Bucky's travel centers to grocery store selections and even ranch dressing, visitors are sharing their surprise online. The reactions are fueling a broader debate over how competition, free markets, and innovation continue to drive American abundance, while Europe's centralized regulatory model falls behind. Willie Nelson, Washington.
1: SRN News. Republicans and Democrats are far apart on morality.
4: A new Gallup poll asks Americans whether they deem certain behaviors or practices morally acceptable, and the difference when it comes to political parties is stark. 73% of Democrats think abortion is morally acceptable, compared to just 18% of Republicans. 83% of Democrats see no problem with sex outside of marriage versus 46% of GOP members. And 60% of Democrats view transgenderism as morally acceptable. Only 5% of Republicans agree. Michael Harrington reporting.
1: The new president of the Southern Baptist Convention is concerned about efforts by some to move America's largest Protestant denomination in a more liberal direction. Willie Rice, who is senior pastor of Calvary Church in Clearwater, Florida, has warned about SBC leadership moving to the left on issues ranging from race to gender to immigration. This is SRN News. It took a Texas sheriff and a posse to track down this fugitive, even though, as Ben Thomas reports, it didn't involve any train robberies. Just a giraffe called Gracie.
5: Giraffes are not particularly vocal, but they do run. Though Gracie is thought to have more wandered off from a private ranch in the Texas Hill Country about 2 weeks ago. Now, the Rayall County Sheriff reports an aerial search finally located the three-year-old about 4 miles south. Owner Vic Jones contacted a veterinarian and began putting together a team to bring the giraffe safely back to Cedar Hollow Ranch, about 100 miles west of San Antonio. And while that will take some work, Jones says Gracie is in good shape, standing there deep in the Texas Hill Country, swishing her tail. I'm Ben Thomas.
1: Amazon customers have a month left to file a claim in the company's $2.5 billion settlement. More details at srnnews.com.
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Thank you so much for listening. 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
1: How do you do? What happens when a man regains his freedom, but not his peace? When injustice hardens into vengeance, and power finally lies within reach? In part one of Ben-Hur, Judah rose from the chains of Rome to stand as a prince once more, wealthy, honored, and strong. Yet the wound of betrayal still burned within him. We now bring you the second part of that epic drama, the story of a prince whose life is forever transformed by the king who conquers not with swords, but with love. A love that leaves hearts, minds, and very lives unshackled.

0: This is Unshackled, the longest-running audio drama in history. Now broadcast around the earth, here is episode number 3936 in the series Unshackled, the program that makes you face yourself and think. Much of the year, we dramatize true stories of real people. But a few times annually, we present stories woven from imagination, crafted to show what we believe to be true and that ought to be said in connection with the season. Today, we bring you the conclusion of a special radio play dramatization of a timeless novel by Lew Wallace. It is the story of Judah Ben-Hur. In part one, we learned that Judah was a prince of Judea, an heir to a noble house in Jerusalem. His family lived in a grand palace with marble halls and terraced gardens overlooking the holy city. Yet Judah became a man shattered by wrongful oppression. Now we'll see how his hatred and pursuit of vengeance were removed by a surprise divine meeting. This is part two of Ben-Hur. Right now on Unshackled.
1: Antioch, the queen of the east, a city of beauty and vice, where Roman order clashed with the chaotic spirit of the Orient. I walked its streets not as Judah the slave, but as Arius, the Roman.
2: From India, pearls from the sea.
1: You there.
2: Hey.
1: I seek the house of Simonides, the merchant.
2: Simonides? The cripple? Oh, he lives near the warehouse district by the river. But be warned, Roman. He is a hard man to see.
1: Simonides, my father's faithful steward. If anyone knew the fate of my mother and sister, it would be him. I found his house, a fortress of commerce amidst the squalor of the docks.
3: What do you want?
1: I wish to speak to your master. Tell him a son of the house of Hur is here.

0: the house of Hur?
1: I am Judah.
0: Judah Ben-Hur is dead, or lost to the galleys. I have mourned him for 5 years. Who are you, really?
2: I am he, Simonides. Look at me.
0: Huh? The eyes. Yes, the eyes. They are his. But the bearing, you stand like a Roman.
2: Rome tried to break me, old friend. Instead, it forged me. I was adopted by Quintus Arius. I am a citizen, but my heart is here. Where are they, Simonides, my mother, Tirza?
0: Oh, Judah, my prince. I do not know. When the Romans took your property, they tortured me to find your father's hidden wealth, but I gave them nothing. They broke my body, as you can see, but not my silence. As for your family, imprisoned, like you, released years later, banished, no one knows for certain.
2: Messala, he did this.
0: He is here, Judah, in Antioch. He is a favorite of the people. He drives in the games. He is untouchable.
2: No man is untouchable.
3: Father?
0: Esther, come, look who has returned from the grave.
2: Esther, you were a child when I left.
3: And you were a prince. Welcome home, my lord.
2: In her eyes, I saw a gentleness I had forgotten existed. She spoke of faith, of waiting, of a God who sees all. But my heart was too full of noise to hear her quiet wisdom. I needed allies. And I found one in the most unlikely of places, the tent of an Arab sheik.
4: Welcome, Roman. Or should I say Jew? My spies tell me interesting things.
2: I am a simple man who loves horses, Sheik Ilderim. And I hear yours are the finest in the world.
4: The finest? They are the wind itself. Mira, Rigel, Antares, Altair, daughters of the stars. But they need a driver, a hand that is firm yet loving. My driver is... well, he's afraid of them.
2: I am not afraid.
4: Oh, we shall see. But first, meet my guest. He's a man of great wisdom. From Egypt, Balthazar.
5: Peace be with you, young Arius. Or... is it Judah?
2: You know me?
5: I know the look of a man who is hunting, and the look of a man who is being hunted.
4: Balthazar speaks in riddles, but he speaks truth. He waits for a king.
2: A king? To drive out the Romans?
5: To drive out the darkness in men's souls. I saw his star years ago. I held him as a babe in Bethlehem. He's here somewhere. The Redeemer.
2: The only Redeemer I seek is my sword. Or a chariot.
4: A chariot! Then you are in luck. Messala drives in the games. A tournament this very season. He boasts he cannot be beaten. And most important, he bets heavily on himself.
2: He will be beaten.
4: You wish to drive my team against him?
2: I wish to destroy him.
4: Good. Good. The Roman is arrogant. He insults my horses. He insults my people. If you drive Judah Ben-Hur, you drive for all of us. But be warned. Messala races to kill.
2: So do I. For months I trained in secret. Four Arabians, swift as the wind, became my weapons. The Hippodrome was a place of glory and blood, where men wagered fortunes and pride could rise or die in a single race. I stationed myself at the exit gates after one of Messala's victorious showings, the taste of vengeance on my tongue.
4: Another win, another victory. Bring me the laurel!
6: Messala! Messala! Messala!
4: Messala!
6: Messala! Well, Rome's lost son returns.
2: Not lost, found.
6: I heard you drowned.
2: You hoped I had.
6: Hope is a luxury. I deal in certainty.
2: Then be certain of this. I challenge you.
6: Oh, to what? Philosophy? You were always fond of speeches.
2: The chariot.
6: You. Against me.
2: You took everything from me.
6: I took what you were not strong enough to defend.
2: Name the day.
6: Oh, you misunderstand the rules here. Men die in the Hippodrome.
2: I have been dying since Jerusalem.
6: Why do this, Judah?
2: Because you said I would learn.
6: And have you?
2: Yes. I have learned what Rome requires.
6: Very well. You may join our next race. The Games of Mars. 3 weeks hence.
2: The challenge was set. Antioch buzzed with rumor. A Jew was joining the competition against Rome's champion. Pride against pride. But even as I prepared for the race of my life, another search weighed upon me. My mother and sister, if they lived, they would be somewhere beneath Rome's shadow.
7: We have searched the records, my lord. No official death.
2: Then they live.
7: Possibly. There is another place.
2: Speak.
7: The Valley of the Lepers.
2: No.
7: Those imprisoned during the Purge. Some were sent there.
2: Take me. Outside Antioch's gates lay a place of exile, a valley where the diseased were cast away, forgotten by the world. It was a graveyard for the living, and hope rarely crossed its threshold.
8: Unclean! Unclean!
2: God of Israel! No!
9: Judah!
2: Mother!
9: Do not come closer! Stay back!
2: It is me!
9: We prayed you'd lived, brother!
2: I came for you!
9: No, Judah. You came for vengeance.
2: I came for both!
9: Judah, listen to me. Hate has already taken too much.
2: But they did this to you.
9: Then let God judge.
2: Come with me. I have wealth now, protection. I can take you far from Antioch. Rome will never find you.
9: And if someone sees us, fear would spread. And they would drive us away again.
10: Or worse.
9: The priests declared us unclean, Judah. The sickness may not show yet, but they say it comes surely.
10: Some here looked well when they arrived too.
2: But you are my family.
9: And because we love you, we will not endanger you.
2: Then tell me what I can do.
9: Pray.
2: Prayer will not stop Messala.
9: No, but it may save you.
2: Mother, I have challenged Messala. I will win the race.
9: And then?
2: And then Messala will fall.
10: Will that heal us, brother?
2: I left the valley with my resolve sharpened, but my spirit shaken. The race approached, the arena filled. The great circus of Antioch, a sea of humanity shouting, betting, screaming for blood. 12 chariots stand ready. Among them, the gilded chariot of Messala, the Roman favorite, and beside him, the 4 magnificent bays of Sheikh Ildarim.
4: Drive them like the desert wind, my son. Let Rome taste their dust.
11: Citizens of Antioch! Today, Rome's champion, Messala Valerius!
2: Oh, steady, boys. I know you can feel what I feel.
4: Last chance to withdraw.
2: You had yours in Jerusalem.
4: If you fall, I will not weep.
2: You never did.
11: Riders, ready? Go!
2: Hold steady. Steady.
4: You cannot outrun Rome.
2: You mistake me. I am not running from
12: it!
2: The first turn was tight, dangerously tight.
8: He's cutting inside!
12: Yield!
8: No!
2: The dust rose instantly, choking and thick. Masala was aggressive, lashing his horses, cutting off a Greek driver, sending him crashing into the wall.
4: Watch him, Judah! Watch the wheels!
2: The second lap, Masala was gaining, and he had a trick. His chariot had bladed wheels jutting out from the hubs. He used them to shear the spokes of anyone who came too close.
4: You could have stood beside me, Judah!
12: You made your choice, Masala!
2: Another chariot shattered against the barrier. Another driver trampled beneath the hooves.
12: Stay with me. Stay with me.
4: Now!
12: You fight dirty.
4: I fight to win.
2: We entered the final turn. The turn of death. Masala hugged the inside wall, leaving no room. He thought he had me blocked, but Ildirim's horses had a reserve he did not know.
12: No! Altair! Antares! No!
4: No!
2: Masala lay broken in the dust. I had won. Why does it feel empty?
13: Masala, can I...
4: No! You think you've defeated me?
13: You chose this.
6: The race is not over, Judah.
13: What do you mean?
6: Your mother. Your sister.
13: What of them?
6: The Valley of the Lepers.
13: I know.
6: Reports are they're not long for this world. So your victory is ashes. It's...
4: You did it! By the sands of the desert, you did it! He's ruined.
13: Is he dead?
4: He lives. Barely. His body is crushed. Surely his days are numbered. And his fortune! I have won it all. Every denarius he bet. He is a beggar now, Judah. You have stripped him of everything.
13: It is finished.
2: But as I stood there, the victor, listening to the crowd chant my name, I felt cold. The fire of vengeance had burned itself out, leaving only ash. I had destroyed him, but my mother, my sister, the valley still waited. I rode to Jerusalem like a madman, the Valley of the Lepers, a place of living death. I stood at the edge of the caves, calling their names into the darkness.
13: Mother! Tirzah! Miriam!
2: And then... a shape in the shadows, two shapes, rags wrapped around rotting flesh.
9: Stay back. Unclean. Unclean.
13: Mother, is that you?
9: Judah, no. Go away. Do not look at us.
13: Mother, it's me. Come to me.
9: Brother, please, run. We are dead.
13: You are not dead. You are mine. I will take you from here.
9: There is no taking us, my son. The law forbids it. We are cursed.
13: Then I will break the law. I will tear down the heavens if I have to.
2: But I could not touch them. The law of the land, the fear of the disease, it was a wall higher than any prison. I set up a camp nearby, bringing them food, water, watching them waste away from a distance. My vengeance against Masala felt hollow now. What good was his ruin if I could not save them?
3: Judah,
13: Esther, what do you... Esther, go away. It is not safe here.
3: I am not afraid. Judah, there is talk in the city. The Nazarene, the one Balthazar spoke of. Jesus.
13: Another zealot, another false messiah.
3: No. They say he heals the sick. They say he makes the blind see. They say he can heal lepers.
13: Oh, fairy tales for children.
3: Is it? Or are you too proud to hope? He is coming to Jerusalem, Judah, for the Passover. Bring them to him.
13: And if he fails? If he is just a man?
3: Then we are no worse than we are now. But if he is who they say...
2: Hope is a dangerous thing. When unrealized, it hurts more than despair. But looking at the shrouded forms of my mother and sister, I knew I had no choice.
13: Stay close. Keep your faces covered. If the crowd sees you, they will stone us.
10: Judah, this is madness.
13: It is our only chance.
10: I am tired, Judah.
13: Just a little further. Look, the crowd is parting. He is coming.
2: I saw him, walking in the midst of the throng. He was not a warrior. He carried no sword. He wore simple robes. But there was a silence around him, a center of calm in the storm of humanity. I remembered the water, the man at the well in Nazareth. It was him, the same eyes.
10: It is the teacher.
13: Call to him. Mother, call to him.
10: Jesus! Master!
14: Jesus! Master! Have mercy on us!
15: Do not fear the teacher!
13: Stay back. I will kill the first man who touches them.
2: The mob surged. I was ready to fight, to die. But then, he stopped. He turned. The crowd fell silent under his gaze. He walked toward us, toward the unclean. He did not flinch. He looked at me. He knew me. He smiled. A smile of infinite sorrow and infinite love. Then he looked at my mother and sister.
10: Lord, if you are willing, you can make us clean.
2: He did not speak a spell. He did not wave a hand. He simply said,
16: I am willing. Be clean.
2: I watched as the rags fell away to reveal skin that was whole, pink and healthy like a child. The sores, the rot, vanished. It was impossible. It was real.
10: I am healed! I am healed!
13: Mother! Tears up!
10: We are healed!
2: Oh, I held them. I held them weeping like a child. I looked up to thank him. But he was moving on, walking toward the city gate. Toward Jerusalem, toward his own fate. The days went by in a rush as my mother and sister slowly reclaimed their lives and hope returned. But soon, news spread about the very one who had healed them. Why? Why did they arrest him? He heals people. He preaches love.
0: The priests fear him, Judah. And Pilate? Pilate fears the priests. They say he claims to be a king. Rome allows no kings but Caesar.
2: I will gather my men. I have legions I trained in the desert. We will storm the Praetorium. We will free him.
5: Put down your sword, Judah.
2: How can I? He saved my family. I owe him my life.
5: He does not seek a kingdom of this world. You cannot save him with swords. Maybe This is what he came for.
13: To die? That makes no sense.
5: Perhaps it makes the only sense there is. Come, let us see.
2: We followed the procession to the hill called Golgotha, the skull. The sky turned black as pitch, though it was midday. I saw him stumble. I saw the blood. I wanted to rush forward to cut down the soldiers, to scream at the injustice. But something held me back. Balthazar's hand on my arm, or the look in Jesus' eyes as he passed. He was not a victim. He was a sacrifice.
13: How can God allow this?
5: Watch, Judah, and listen.
2: I stood at the foot of that cross for hours. I saw him forgive the thief beside him. I saw him provide for his mother. And then I heard him cry out,
13: Father!
16: Forgive them, for they know not what they do.
2: Forgive them? After what they did? Masala, Rome, the soldiers, forgive them? The words struck me harder than any whip. Forgive them? Even me? I, who had lived for hate, I, who had killed?
16: It is finished.
2: The earth shook, but the greater earthquake was in my heart.
17: Surely, this was the Son of God.
2: As the rain began to fall, washing the blood from the wood, I felt the heavy chains of my anger, chains I had forged link by link, year by year, finally snap.
3: Judah?
18: Yes, Esther.
3: Father has asked that. Judah, you look different.
18: I feel different. The fire is gone, Esther. The thirst is quenched.
3: And Masala?
18: I went to him before he died.
3: You did?
18: I told him. I forgave him.
3: Oh, Judah.
18: He did not understand. He cursed me to the end. But it did not matter.

0: What shall we do with it? Huh? Raise an army?
1: No. We will help the followers of the way. They are hiding, afraid. They need shelter. They need means to spread his message. Balthazar says this is just the beginning, that death could not hold him.
2: They say the tomb is empty, Judah.
1: I believe it. I saw him give life to the living dead. Why should he not take it back for himself?
3: Judah, the sun is setting. It is time for prayer.
1: Yes, Mother. And so, my story ends not with a sword, but with a prayer. Not with a shout of victory, but with a whisper of grace. I lost a kingdom, but I found a king. I sought revenge, but I found redemption. I was a slave to Rome, then a slave to hate. But now I am truly unshackled.
4: Listening friend, Jesus said, I am the way, the truth, and the life. No man cometh unto the Father but by me. Judah sought justice. He found forgiveness. He pursued vengeance. He received grace. And the same mercy that met him on a dusty road and at the foot of a cross is offered still. Perhaps you know what it is to carry anger, to replay injustice, to wait for the day when the score will finally be settled. But vengeance cannot heal a wounded soul. Only Jesus Christ can do that. If you have never asked him to forgive you, to change you, to free you from bitterness and sin, you can do so today. Speak to him. He hears. If you need help making this life-changing decision to trust in Jesus, we encourage you to call 1-888-NEED-HIM or visit chataboutjesus.com. This is program number 3936, heard in part two of this special Unshackled episode, Ben-Hur, a live radio play, were Jeff Parker, Tony Bozzuto, Anna Maria Alvarez, Amanda Marcheski, Brad Armacost, Patrick Thompson, and David Zarbach. Original music composed by Gary Fry, conductor Doug Horn, live music performers Steve Martin, Caleb Tolleson, Andy Sutton, Louis Corrali, Daniel Meyer, and Amanda Shore. Sound effects Patrick Thompson and David Zarbach. Audio engineer David Pierczynski. Script Tim Gregory. Thanks for listening, and may God bless you.
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6: SRN News, I'm Mary Rose. The U.S. has responded to a drone attack in the Strait of Hormuz as Iran violates the ceasefire.
7: U.S. Central Command says the targets were missile and drone locations and coastal radar sites in Iran. President Trump blamed Iran for a drone strike on a ship in the Strait of Hormuz, saying it violated the ceasefire. Before the strikes, the president was asked if Iran would face consequences.
8: We didn't miss it. Nobody saw it coming. And it hit a ship and did some damage. But you can't do that stuff.
7: Arsenio Dominguez with the International Maritime Organization says ships have been in contact with Iran about using the strait. But in this case,
9: what I can confirm to you is that it was not contacting the authorities in Oman in order to transit following the evacuation framework.
7: Ed Donahue, Washington.
6: Officials in Venezuela raised the death to at least 1,400 people after Wednesday's massive twin earthquakes. Search and rescue teams from the U.S. and other nations are working to find victims of this week's devastating earthquakes that struck about 100 miles west of the capital of Caracas. Tens of thousands are still missing, with thousands of others injured. SRN News and other parent company, Salem Media, are partnering with Christian nonprofit Food for the Poor to rush emergency aid to victims of this tragedy. 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In an AP interview, Amir Raz, an Israeli citizen visiting Metula, says the Israel Army

0: needs to stay in southern Lebanon.
1: I'm skeptical that Hezbollah will be disarmed, and we should keep it as long as we need to keep it, or maybe as long as we will be allowed to keep it.
0: This is SRN News. The Pew Research Center is out with its latest study on global religious freedom.
2: The news is not particularly good. On the one hand, the number of nations where the government persecutes religious people at a high level dropped in 2023 from 59 to 58. However, the number of countries where social hostility toward people of faith is high went up from 45 to 55. Pew says, quote, among the reasons for the spike are increases in the harassment of religious minorities and worldwide reverberations from the Hamas attack on Israel. Michael Harrington reporting.
0: The states are choosing sides on transgenderism. Sex change operations on children remain legal in 23 states, with shield laws that protect against persecution elsewhere. Some 27 states have enacted laws restricting or banning such procedures on kids. However, President Trump's vow to pull federal funding from healthcare systems which perform sex change surgeries has succeeded in curbing that. This is SRN News. There's a growing backlash over rising property taxes spreading across the country. Correspondent Ken Lorman reports.
3: What some are calling the biggest property tax revolt in decades is gaining momentum, with at least 10 states pursuing major cuts or even elimination. States like Florida, Texas, and Ohio are leading the push. Conservatives are cheering the effort, arguing high property taxes are forcing Americans out of their homes and stifling economic growth. They point to past successes like California's Proposition 13 and say today's reforms could spark a new wave of prosperity. Ken Lorman reporting.
0: TSA is bracing to screen nearly 19 million air travelers across the 4th of July holiday period. A TSA senior official says security checkpoints are fully staffed and prepared to welcome these travelers and handle the large passenger volumes. More details, srnnews.com.

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Stay tuned now for some good gospel music throughout the remainder of this hour here on Southern Gospel Highlights. Sing me.

Thank you so much for tuning in to WTBI on this Saturday evening. So glad you're here because we have another edition of the Southern Gospel Highlights. Every Saturday evening at 11 o'clock, we pick one group that we love to feature and listen to their music all hour long. This evening, we're going to be listening to the great song stylings of the Sikolov family. The Sikolov family are going to start off with their song, Rejoice. After that, they'll sing for us, Lord, You're the Best Thing. And then Bible, God's Word Will Stand. After that, they'll sing Brighter Day, In Control, I've Come Too Far. Thank you, Lord, for your blessings. That'll bring us up to the news again, and I'll be back and tell you the second half of the hour with the Sikolov family. Thank you again for listening. Stay with us and enjoy all the good sounds of WTBI.

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1: With SRN News, I'm Ron Taylor. Hundreds of rescue workers have been dispatched to help the Venezuelan government as the injured, overwhelmed hospitals and the death toll has risen now to over 1,400.
2: Nazareth Jimenez is a La Guaira resident with missing family members. She says, "We call on the government and countries around the world to help us. Look, we need machines here. Human strength is not enough. We can't remove those structures without them." Citizens dug through the rubble of their homes and said they have seen few state rescue teams in the areas hit hardest by the devastating 7.2 and 7.5 magnitude quakes Wednesday. Omar Reis lost family in the quakes. "More than 20 of my relatives have died here. And in the Caribbean area, in Tanaguarena, I've been left practically alone in this world." I'm Haya Pinjwani.
1: 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President Trump announced his pick to head Immigration and Customs Enforcement.
3: The president will nominate former Oklahoma State Trooper Lance Schoyer as ICE director. The nomination follows Todd Lyons resigning as acting ICE director at the end of May. Schoyer is a longtime law enforcement officer from Oklahoma with more than 29 years of experience in the field. Schoyer currently serves as a senior advisor to the Secretary of Homeland Security, where he oversees coordination of immigration enforcement strategy and acts as a liaison between local, regional, and federal law enforcement agencies. John Scott reporting.
1: New federal figures show that about 3 million fewer people had Affordable Care Act health insurance plans in February compared with those at the same time last year. This is SRN News.

0: It is now time for WTBI's Southern Gospel Highlights, the program designed to bring you a specific album or gospel artist each week. 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
1: Sing me a song about Jesus.
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3: And we hope you've enjoyed so far the Sikkelof family as they've been singing for us for the first half hour of Southern Gospel Highlights. A lot of children's songs, but they touch your heart too, I trust. Coming up right now, we have the Sikkelof family singing, That's Just What He Is. And then the children come back with, I Just Want to Thank You, Lord, and A Cross for a Crown. Will You Stand? They will sing for us, Will You Stand? And then did I mention, Jesus Loves Me. And I've missed out, is one song that I know will touch your heart. God's Amazing Grace still amazes me. Does me too. I hope it does you. And then they'll finish this evening with a song entitled, It's Real. Praise God, it's real. Don't let anybody tell you it's not. The Spirit of God moving in your heart, doing things that only He can do. Praise God, it's real. So enjoy the Sikkelof family this evening as we have the second half of Southern Gospel Highlights. Thanks for listening.

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0: With SRN News, I'm Ron Taylor. Hundreds of rescue workers have been dispatched to help the Venezuelan government as the injured, overwhelmed hospitals and the death toll has risen now to over 1,400.
1: Nazareth Jimenez is a La Guaira resident with missing family members. She says, "We call on the government and countries around the world to help us. Look, we need machines here. Human strength is not enough. We can't remove those structures without them." Citizens dug through the rubble of their homes and said they have seen few state rescue teams in the areas hit hardest by the devastating 7.2 and 7.5 magnitude quakes Wednesday. Omar Reis lost family in the quakes. "More than 20 of my relatives have died here. And in the Caribbean area, in Tanaguarena, I've been left practically alone in this world." I'm Haya Pinjwani.
0: 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President Trump announced his pick to head Immigration and Customs Enforcement.
2: The president will nominate former Oklahoma State Trooper Lance Scheuer as ICE director. The nomination follows Todd Lyons resigning as acting ICE director at the end of May. Scheuer is a longtime law enforcement officer from Oklahoma with more than 29 years of experience in the field. Scheuer

0: Currently serves as a senior advisor to the Secretary of Homeland Security, where he oversees coordination of immigration enforcement strategy and acts as a liaison between local, regional, and federal law enforcement agencies. John Scott reporting.
1: New federal figures show that about 3 million fewer people had Affordable Care Act health insurance plans in February compared with those at the same time last year. This is SRN News. There's a new ranking of countries where religious persecution is most severe.
2: When it comes to government restrictions on faith, the Pew Research Center puts Afghanistan number one. Ever since the Taliban took control when the U.S. military pulled out, persecution, especially of Christians, has gone through the roof. In fact, most of the names on the worst list are majority Muslim nations, in particular those in the Middle East. Other chief offenders include China, Russia, Indonesia, and Vietnam. Michael Harrington reporting.
1: An independent minor league baseball team in Pennsylvania has forfeited a game because players refused to wear a special gay pride jersey. The Atlantic League Pro Baseball's New York Revolution were planning to hold their 11th annual Pride Night event last week with the Southern Maryland Blue Crabs, but the Revolution announced the day of the game that it wouldn't be played. As sports leagues across the country have embraced the LGBT agenda, a backlash among players and fans have been rising. This is SRN News. Utah is restricting fireworks as the largest wildfire in the nation grows, fueled by dry conditions and gusting winds.
3: The Cottonwood Fire in southern Utah was burning unchecked Friday across more than 112 square miles. The National Weather Service issued a rare, particularly dangerous situation for a section of Utah on Friday, urging preparation for rapid fire growth. Red flag warnings are also in effect for parts of California, Nevada, Arizona, New Mexico, Colorado, and Idaho. Authorities are urging caution as extreme conditions persist around the West. Bernie Bennett reporting.
1: Forecasters are warning that the eastern U.S. will be hotter than the 4th of July in the coming week. The massive heat wave should hit this weekend, sending temperatures into the triple digits and could last through Independence Day. On Monday, St. Louis could hit 106, Chicago 102, and Little Rock could see 106, and by Wednesday, Cincinnati could see 107. Nashville and Detroit, for example, could hit 104. 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

I've never made a fortune, and it's probably too late now. But I don't worry about that much, I'm happy anyhow. As I go along life's journey, I'm reaping better than I sowed. I'm drinking from my saucer, 'cause my cup has overflowed. 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I thank God for His blessings and the mercy He's bestowed. I'm drinking from my saucer, 'cause my cup has overflowed. 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I'm drinking from my saucer, 'cause my cup has overflowed. 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And may I never be too busy to help another bear his load. For I'll keep drinking from my saucer, 'cause my cup has overflowed.

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1: With SRN News, I'm Ron Taylor. The situation has grown more desperate by the hour in Venezuela as people dig through the rubble of collapsed homes and apartment buildings. The country is now entering its fourth day after the devastating 1-2 punch of 7.2 and 7.5 magnitude earthquakes. As correspondent Charles de Ledesma reports, amid a disappointing government response, many people are taking their appeals to find missing loved ones online.
2: With communication patchy, social media and online registries have become a crucial tool for many Venezuelans seeking information and resources beyond sparse government statistics.
1: Engineers and other experts say the back-to-back earthquakes Wednesday were among the most intense to hit the country in more than a century, leveling buildings and leaving more than 1,430 people dead and scores injured. SRN News and our parent company Salem Media are partnering with Christian nonprofit Food for the Poor to rush emergency aid to victims of this tragedy. 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The latest attacks across the Persian Gulf show the potential for the Iran war to spin out of control.
3: Iran launches new attacks, a drone assault targeting Bahrain and against a ship in the Strait of Hormuz, likely Tehran's response to overnight airstrikes by the U.S. Those were in response to an Iranian drone attack Thursday on a ship trying to get out of the strait. This comes as the two countries are trying to reach a final accord to end the conflict following an interim peace deal. Vice President J.D. Vance on social media Friday night saying Iran should just pick up the phone if there are disagreements about the ceasefire agreement, but violence will be met with violence. I'm Julie Walker.
1: Utah is under a fire emergency across the state, the National Weather Service issuing red flag warnings on Friday, calling it a serious situation. This is SRN News.
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1: With SRN News, I'm Ron Taylor. The situation has grown more desperate by the hour in Venezuela as people dig through the rubble of collapsed homes and apartment buildings. The country is now entering its fourth day after the devastating 1-2 punch of 7.2 and 7.5 magnitude earthquakes. As correspondent Charles de la Desma reports, amid a disappointing government response, many people are taking their appeals to find missing loved ones online.
2: With communication patchy, social media and online registries have become a crucial tool for many Venezuelans seeking information and resources beyond sparse government statistics.
1: Engineers and other experts say the back-to-back earthquakes Wednesday were among the most intense to hit the country in more than a century, leveling buildings and leaving more than 1,430 people dead and scores injured. SRN News and our parent company Salem Media are partnering with Christian nonprofit Food for the Poor to rush emergency aid to victims of this tragedy. 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The latest attacks across the Persian Gulf show the potential for the Iran war to spin out of control.
3: Iran launches new attacks, a drone assault targeting Bahrain and against a ship in the Strait of Hormuz, likely Tehran's response to overnight airstrikes by the U.S. Those were in response to an Iranian drone attack Thursday on a ship trying to get out of the strait. This comes as the two countries are trying to reach a final accord to end the conflict following an interim peace deal. Vice President J.D. Vance on social media Friday night saying Iran should just pick up the phone if there are disagreements about the ceasefire agreement, but violence will be met with violence. I'm Julie Walker.
1: Utah is under a fire emergency across the state, the National Weather Service issuing red flag warnings on Friday, calling it a serious situation. This is SRN News. A new poll asks Americans what they believe about God.
4: The Cultural Research Center at Arizona Christian University reports that only 50% of adults believe that God is best described as the, quote, all-powerful, all-knowing, perfect, and just creator of the universe who rules that universe today. CRC Director Dr. George Barna says the idea that the God of the Bible is the sole omnipotent creator deity is no longer the dominant theological view of Americans, as it was until shortly after the start of the new millennium. Michael Harrington reporting.
1: Anti-Semitism is on the rise around the world, and Germany is no exception. According to a new report from the Federal Association of Departments for Research and Information on Anti-Semitism, an average of 24 anti-Semitic acts were recorded in Germany every day last year. Joseph Schuster of the Central Council of Jews in Germany says they're not statistical outliers. It's the grim reality in Germany. This is

0: is SRN News. Tourists visiting the nation's capital this weekend are in for a treat as the military is honored on Sunday, but there's lots more in store as the state fair continues through July 10th.
1: Every day, the America 250 celebration features something fresh. On Sunday, a patriotic tribute to the U.S. military. CEO of the Freedom 250 event, Keith Kroc, tells the Salem Radio Network Friday, July 3rd is also going to be great.
2: We call it the Wings of Freedom Day. You'll see flyovers that will include all kinds of aircraft, including the F-35s, more F-18s, F-22s, Thunderbirds. So that's going to be one where you'll be looking up in the air.
1: Laura Winters reporting.
0: Paris bans public drinking as wildfires burn in the UK. The heat record for June has been broken for the second day in a row. A red weather warning is in effect. Meanwhile, Parisians have been ordered not to drink public water. More details at srnnews.com.
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1: Well, I remember as a child how the preacher used to preach, and he was always talking about Calvary. But it was all so complicated, I just couldn't understand until my mom

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1: With SRN News, I'm Ron Taylor. The U.S. has launched more strikes on Iran. U.S. Central Command says the strikes were in response to Iran launching a drone at another ship traveling through the Strait of Hormuz. This comes a day after the U.S. launched similar strikes in response to a ship attack earlier this week. Tehran said Saturday it had struck U.S.-linked targets in the region in response to yesterday's strikes. The latest exchange comes just a week after the signing of a deal intended to eventually end the conflict. The death toll from Venezuela's dual earthquakes has risen to more than 1,400 people.
2: Crews in Venezuela are still searching for people 3 days after two back-to-back powerful earthquakes. Authorities have now blocked access to La Guaira, the epicenter of the destruction north of the capital Caracas, where more than 14,000 military and police are patrolling. Acting President Delcy Rodriguez says on state TV that Venezuela is not alone and that the country is receiving help from all over the world. She says rescue workers from Italy have just arrived. I'm Donna Water.
1: 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By one key metric, the U.S. economy is thriving, but as Ken Lorman reports, new data shows the United States continues to lead the world in attracting investment capital.
3: So far this year, the U.S. has drawn in about $350 billion in net global investment, while China is seeing capital outflows and growth in Europe and Japan remains sluggish. Conservatives say that's no accident, pointing to strong innovation in areas like AI, powerful U.S. dollar, and a lighter regulatory touch that's fueling business growth and mergers.
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1: With SRN News, I'm Ron Taylor. The U.S. has launched more strikes on Iran. U.S. Central Command says the strikes were in response to Iran launching a drone at another ship traveling through the Strait of Hormuz. This comes a day after the U.S. launched similar strikes in response to a ship attack earlier this week. Tehran said Saturday it had struck U.S.-linked targets in the region in response to yesterday's strikes. The latest exchange comes just a week after the signing of a deal intended to eventually end the conflict. The death toll from Venezuela's dual earthquakes has risen to more than 1,400 people.
2: Crews in Venezuela are still searching for people 3 days after two back-to-back powerful earthquakes. Authorities have now blocked access to La Guaira, the epicenter of the destruction north of the capital Caracas, where more than 14,000 military and police are patrolling. Acting President Delcy Rodriguez says on state TV that Venezuela is not alone and that the country is receiving help from all over the world. She says rescue workers from Italy have just arrived. I'm Donna Warder.
1: 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By one key metric, the U.S. economy is thriving, but as Ken Lorman reports, new data shows the United States continues to lead the world in attracting investment capital.
3: So far this year, the U.S. has drawn in about $350 billion in net global investment, while China is seeing capital outflows and growth in Europe and Japan remains sluggish. Conservatives say that's no accident, pointing to strong innovation in areas like AI, powerful U.S. dollar, and a lighter regulatory touch that's fueling business growth and mergers.
1: This is SRN News. Republicans and Democrats are far apart on morality.
4: Gallup poll asks Americans whether they deem certain behaviors or practices morally acceptable, and the difference when it comes to political parties is stark. 73% of Democrats think abortion is morally acceptable, compared to just 18% of Republicans. 83% of Democrats see no problem with sex outside of marriage versus 46% of GOP members. And 60% of Democrats view transgenderism as morally acceptable. Only 5% of Republicans agree. Michael Harrington reporting.
1: The new president of the Southern Baptist Convention is concerned about efforts by some to move America's largest Protestant denomination in more of a liberal direction. Willie Rice, who is senior pastor of Calvary Church in Clearwater, Florida, has warned about SBC leadership moving to the left on issues ranging from race to gender to immigration. He says he's urging more conviction. This is SRN News. European tourists are discovering firsthand why America's free market system remains the envy of much of the world.
5: As European visitors travel across the United States for the World Cup, many are noticing what American capitalism has built. From massive Buc-ee's travel centers to grocery store selections and even ranch dressing, visitors are sharing their surprise online. The reactions are fueling a broader debate over how competition, free markets, and innovation continue to drive American abundance, while Europe's centralized regulatory model falls behind. Willie Nelson, Washington.
1: A heat wave is hitting Central and Eastern Europe with record temperatures in Switzerland, the Czech Republic, and Denmark.

0: Denmark saw its hottest day since 1874 at 98 degrees. In Germany, the Autobahn suffered damage due to the heat and traveling warnings were issued. The Czech Republic recorded its hottest day ever. In France, hospitals are under pressure and events there have been postponed. More details at srnnews.com. I'm Ron Taylor.
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Oh, and they'll reach for me from glory when I've made my final stand. 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
1: With SRN News, I'm Ron Taylor. The U.S. has responded to a drone attack in the Strait of Hormuz as Iran violates the ceasefire.
2: U.S. Central Command says the targets were missile and drone locations and coastal radar sites in Iran. President Trump blamed Iran for a drone strike on a ship in the Strait of Hormuz, saying it violated the ceasefire. Before the strikes, the president was asked if Iran would face consequences.
3: We didn't miss it. Nobody saw it coming, and it hit a ship and did some damage. Can't do that stuff.
2: Arsenio Dominguez with the International Maritime Organization says ships have been in contact with Iran about using the strait, but in this case...
4: What I can confirm to you is that it was not contacting the authorities in Oman in order to transit following the evacuation framework.
2: Ed Donahue, Washington.
1: Israeli Prime Minister Benjamin Netanyahu is praising the term of a ceasefire with Lebanon, especially, he says, the fact that Israel will remain in the security zone in southern Lebanon until Hezbollah has been disarmed and no longer poses a threat to Israel. Emir Raz, an Israeli citizen visiting Metula, says the Israeli army needs to stay in southern Lebanon.
5: I'm skeptical that Hezbollah will be disarmed, and we should keep it as long as we need to keep it, or maybe as long as we will be allowed to keep it.
1: Tensions are high in Venezuela as the death toll rises to 1,430 after two powerful earthquakes struck these days, 3 days ago. Relief is coming in, and SRN News and our parent company, Salem Media, are partnering with Christian nonprofit Food for the Poor to rush emergency aid to victims of this tragedy. 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
1: The message you're about to hear was preached by the late Dr. A.G. Wall. The title of this message is The Song of the Saved. And the text that Dr. A.G. Wall chose for this message, the book of Revelation, chapter number 1. This message was originally preached at the Greer Baptist Camp Meeting on July 1st, 1984, during one of the afternoon services. After some good singing, you will hear the message preached by Dr. A.G. Wall on the topic, The Song of the Saved.
2: That I'm here and I'm saved. 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

0: about 6-8 months old. And Brother Wall came to the meeting, and that's been 24 years ago. And I'm glad that down through the years, Brother Wall stayed true to God, preached the gospel, been gun barrel straight, pulls no punches, doesn't beat around the bush, just tells it like it is. And I'm glad to be associated with those kind of preachers. Yes, sir. Hey, I tell you, this kind that talks so soft, it sounds like they got a bunion on their tongue and a hernia on their lung. I ain't got time to fool that crowd. Amen. But I like to hear somebody get up and fight it like fighting fire. Preach like the house is on fire, hell's in the front yard, and the devils are climbing in the back window. I like to hear him get with it. And Brother Wall's that kind of a preacher. And I appreciate him from the depths of my heart. And we're delighted to have him with us this afternoon. You pray for him as he comes and brings the message of the hour. Brother A.G. Wall.
1: Thank you, Brother. Bless you. While you turn into Revelation in chapter 1, I remember that meeting well. Brother John Longs, many of you know him. He's been here in the camp to preach. And Brother Delis Long, his brother, had sort of organized a thing, got Brother Bill to come in that meeting in a tent. I remember what Bill was driving, Brother Billy was driving a 55 green Pontiac. And he had an old trailer. See, I knew Bill when he was poor, before he got money, as everybody accuses him of. And Dot, you remember that trailer y'all had and pulled along behind that 55 Pontiac, green Pontiac you had. And we went down to the meeting with Brother John Long. Delis had gotten in the hospital, by the way, and Brother Billy had a lot of adversities in trying to get the tent up that I'm going to tell you about. But they got the tent up, and the meeting got going. And so John and I went down one night, and I'll never forget the sermon, Brother Bill. You was preaching. Don't know the title of it. Probably couldn't even remember the scripture text you used, but you was preaching about hell and about how folks who have gone to hell, if they could have another opportunity, what they'd say. What would be their testimony? And Brother Billy was preaching away, and he was calling Bible characters up from the Bible, out of hell, the rich man, in the story of the rich man and Lazarus. And it got surrealistic, honestly. I mean, you could just almost feel the heat off of hell and the flames around you. And finally, he called up two or three and had them to stand on the platform as so and talk about the experience and warn those who may have been in the meeting about not going to hell. And all of a sudden, he stopped right in the middle of drawing those characters out of hell and said, "Look at yonder," and screamed like Brother Kelly can. I thought somebody was standing back there and come out of hell, really. I mean, he'd made it so realistic. But what had happened was, standing underneath the flap of the tent, right outside on the borderline of the tent, was a fella smoking a cigarette. And I don't have to tell you what happened the rest of the way. I tell you, as Katie barred the door, that's about the only fire that fella knew anything was about, what he had on the end of that cigarette. And Billy said, "Look, nobody, everybody's afraid to look. I guess they's like me. They's afraid somebody be standing back there all afire." That fella was afire, but he's on the end of about 3 inches of a cigarette. And Billy said, "Look," and nobody looked. He screamed again, said, "Go ahead and look." And I dared to turn and look around, and there he was, that guy smoking. And Billy, boy, I tell you, he really worked that fellow over. He said unto God, said, "Man, I ain't got any more respect and come around God's place and smoke." I mean, for about, he just forgot those is in hell. That guy wished he had been in hell, amen, before he got through with him, I guarantee you. But Billy's softened up in his last days now, and he don't preach like that anymore. And one fella said that he'd got mellow, and that was the next stage to rottening. So I guess that's what will happen to him before that's over with. But we appreciate being here this afternoon and appreciate seeing you here. I'm glad you braved the weather. And I know you're sleepy after eating all that chicken or steak down at Ryan's. And we'll try to let you go in just a little bit. Now, in Revelation chapter 1 and beginning with verse 1, the Bible says the revelation of Jesus Christ, not the revelation of John, but the revelation of Jesus Christ, which God gave unto him to show unto his servants things which must shortly come to pass. And he sent and signified it by his angel, unto his servant John, who bear record of the word of God and of the testimony of Jesus Christ and of all things that he saw. Blessed is he that readeth, and they that hear the words of this prophecy, and keep those things which are written therein, for the time is at hand. There's a threefold thing given in this verse. It is, first of all, we're blessed if we read the word of God, that's for sure. That's the way sanctification comes. It doesn't come by grimacing your face or clutching your fist or a lot of other things. It comes by reading. It is the word that sanctifies us. We can't believe God for any more than we know about God. It makes no difference what kind of position we get in or how we antagonize ourselves with some kind of infliction or what have you. We'll never know any more about God and believe God for any more than we know about him, you see. And so we need to read the word of God. And then they that hear the words of this prophecy and then keep those things which are written therein. Here's a threefold admonition from John to us. Now, he goes on in verse 4 and says, John to the seven churches which are in Asia, grace be unto you and peace from him which is and which was and which is to come and from the seven spirits which are before his throne. Now, sometimes we read the Bible and we read things and it just sort of passes over us and we really, it doesn't hit us and have the application that it ought to have to us. But here's seven churches. I mean, literally seven churches in Asia that John's writing to, and they're real people with the same problems and of life that you and I may have. And he's writing this to them as well as to us and giving us admonition after admonition. And he said that it's from Jesus Christ, who is the faithful witness and the first begotten of the dead and the prince of the kings of the earth, unto him, that is, unto Christ, that loved us and washed us from our sins in his own blood and hath made us. Now that's past tense. Hath made us kings and priests unto God and his Father. I'm already a king. Amen. You say, well, you haven't been crowned. You ought to have been with me in those three pastorates I had for 18 years. I've been crowned a lot of times. Amen. I don't like to wear those kind of crowns, but you'll get crowned once in a while. But I'm already a king, you see, and I'm already a priest. It does not yet appear what we shall be, but we know that when he shall appear, we shall be like him, that is Jesus. But John said he's already made us kings and priests unto God and his Father. To him be glory and dominion forever and ever. Amen. Now I want to use verse 5 and verse 6 this afternoon and talk to us about the song of the saved. The song of the saved. Now, I appreciate singing, and I've enjoyed the singing at the camp meeting night after night. And I enjoyed the song by Brother Hobart on the new grace that Tom Hayes wrote about. Thank God for that good song. And Brother Ed or Brother Russell One reached over and said, I believe it was Brother Rice, he said, Tom wrote a good song when he wrote that song about grace. Well, any song about the grace of God's a good song, whether it's that song, New Grace, or Amazing Grace, or whatever. And I think singing has its place in our services. It's a part of worshiping God. Now, God forbid that we try to sing to one another, to try to impress somebody with our trained voice or untrained voice, with our ability or our inability. Singing is a part of worshiping God. And we don't come to sing to one another, but we come to sing to God. And whether we're singing Amazing Grace or New Grace or whatever song it is, we ought to sing it as unto the Lord because that's a part of the worship. And I think it's important that we have a limited amount of singing, enough singing that would warm our hearts. Now, I don't feel that the man of God has to have any particular atmosphere to preach. I have been in services where the song leader felt like he had to get the thing so right in order for me to preach or for somebody else. Hey, I'm not dependent upon whether you sing or not. to get me right to preach. Now, I enjoy the good singing, but if God don't come in the preaching time, amen, we're all in pain here, I'll tell you that. I don't care what kind of ability we got. Now, we may carry on for 5 or 10 minutes, and if a wave comes through, we may ride it. But that's not going to happen every time. We're going to have to depend on God. And if we're going to do anything, whether it's singing or preaching or teaching or whatever, we're going to have to look unto God, the author and the finish of our faith. And if God doesn't empower us to do the job, then we'll just not get the job done. Friend, we're in a supernatural work today, and it takes the supernatural power of God to get it done. I think a call to preach is a call to prepare, that's for sure. And we need to pray, and we need to prepare. But when it comes to the final analysis, it's God or nothing, friend. We'll have nothing if God doesn't come. And I appreciate the good singing that we've had, and that has been preparatory to the meeting night after night, and has caused the hearts of God's people to rejoice. And we've had some good singing and good song. Now, some songs aren't so good. I know that. There's some songs you just can't have. Some songs fit in certain places at certain times. And that's up to the songster to pray and decide about that. But here the Bible gives us a song in Revelation chapter 1 and verse 5 and verse 6. And I don't have to speculate about that particular song. It's written right here in black and white in the Word of God. It's a 3-stanzaed song. Many songs are 4 stanzas, 5. In the primitive Baptist religion, they have songs that have 7, 8, 9, and 10 stanzas. But generally, we have 3, 4, at the most 5 stanzas in our songbook. But here's a 3-stanzaed song in Revelation 1 in verse 5 and verse 6 that I want to share with you this afternoon. And it is the song of the saved. Now, you see this song quite different from some of the songs that we sing that's supposed to be Christian songs today. They may be religious, but they're not at all Christian. I'm building a bridge. Who ever heard of building a bridge? I mean trying to get back to God over some bridge of work. There's another one that has a line in it that talks about I'm sending up planks or sending up boards. Who in the world could ever send up enough planks and enough boards? And what in the world could you build out of planks and boards, those temporal things that would be an everlasting? I'm glad I don't have to send up a plank or a board and depend on the angels to nail it together to prepare a home for me. Thank God Jesus said that he's going to prepare a place for me, and fire cannot touch it, and termites cannot corrupt it, and there'll be no taxes on that place. Amen. I'm waiting to move into that place, aren't you? He's been gone 1900 years preparing that place. And then there's another song that says, if working and praying has any reward, then surely some morning I'll see my dear Lord. Why, if my working and praying and your working and praying depending on us seeing Jesus, we never see him. We don't pray enough and work enough, as Ralph Sexton says, to stir the fuzz on a gander snout. Amen. But it's not by our working nor our praying. Thank God for all that do work and for all that do pray. But we're saved by the amazing grace of God, plus nothing and minus nothing. And I'm depending on the grace of God to take me to heaven someday. Amen. And some of those songs do despite to the grace of God that have those kind of words in it. And I'm just not going to get mixed up with that kind of a song or that kind of a singing outfit or some of this new stuff that they brought out. I like the old songs like Amazing Grace, don't you? And the song the Burns sang. I hadn't heard them sing that about what love. Oh, what love. What a good song that was. And it was love. And here in Revelation chapter 1 is a 3-stanzaed song, and I want you to notice it with me very quickly. First of all, the first stanza tells us of the measureless love of God. Now look at it. It said, unto him that loved us. Now John is exiled on the Isle of Patmos at this time. And there's many things that he could have wrote about under divine inspiration. And there were a lot of things about Jesus that could have attracted the attention of John. He could have talked about, and he did talk about it later on in chapter 2 and the other chapters. He could have talked about the countenance of Christ that outshined the sun. He could have talked about his eyes that he saw that was as flames of fire. And the Bible said that he could have talked about his hair that was like fine wool that was on his head. And he could have talked about his feet.
2: that was like refined brass. He could have talked about his voice, and he did talk about it. But he could have talked about it at this particular instant, about his voice that he described later that was like many waters, or the sound of many waters. But you notice a thing that amazed John and caught the attention of John. It was not his countenance that outshined the sun. It was not his eyes that were like flames of fire. It was not his hair that was like fine wool, nor his feet like brass, nor his voice like the sound of waters. But the thing that caught John's attention and attracted John at this time was the great love, the measureless love that Jesus had for sinners like you and I. I don't understand the love of God today, friend. I know I have the love of God shed abroad in my heart by the Holy Ghost, but that's just God's love shed abroad in my heart, and that enables me in some measure to love like God, and God commands us to do that. But I do not understand the love of God that would give His only begotten Son to die on a cruel Roman cross that a hell-bound and hell-worthy sinner like me could stay out of hell and enjoy the blessings of God and someday have the promise of heaven and go to be where Jesus is. I don't understand that. I have two sons this afternoon. One's 27 and one is 17. And I don't know of a one of you. I love Brother Ed Yeomans and I love Brother Russell Rice and Brother Billy. And we've been friends for a long, long time. But I wouldn't give one of my sons for you as an individual or the whole group of you here this afternoon. I just don't have that kind of love. But I'm glad that God had that kind of love and that Jesus had that kind of love. And in the, while we were yet sinners, God loved us and commanded His love toward us in that we might have Jesus to die upon the cross of Calvary for us. The measureless love. Now let me note with you four marks about that love. First of all, there's a mark of graciousness about it. It's graciousness. Now you look with me this a moment in your own life, or further yet, go into the Word of God in your mind this afternoon. What was there about you and I that could attract the love of God? What would make God love us? When I began to search my life, and then when I began to look into the Bible and to really see what I was really like, I mean in the book of Romans, the 14 count indictment that God gives of all humanity, all have sinned and come short of the glory of God. There's the poison of asp under our tongue. Our feet are swift to shed blood. There's none that seeketh after God. No, not one. We've all gone astray, Isaiah said. And when we began to look at God's indictment against us as sinners, a totally depraved and undone, not looking for God, not seeking after God. And yet, while we're in that condition, God graciously, in His love, gave Jesus, and Jesus gave Himself to die upon the cross for me. Hey, I ought to be in hell today. But I stand here redeemed and justified by the grace of God, and stand in the eyes in the presence of God, as it were, though I never sinned, by the grace of God and the love of God and the love of Christ, can I say that this afternoon? It's graciousness. We don't deserve it. But I'm glad we got the love of God. The songwriter said in the song that he wrote, "Oh, if there's only one song I can sing. When in His beauty I see the great King, this shall my song through eternity ring. Oh, what a wonder Jesus loves me." Amen. They talk about the seven wonders of the world. Thank God, the wonder of wonders, the songwriter called it. And there are many wonders to see. The overflowing of the water of the Niagara River at the Niagara Falls, especially on the Canadian Horseshoe side. It's amazing. I stood there and watched that. I'm like a feller talked about from Texas when he went up to New York and they tried to impress him with everything. They took him out to the Empire State Building and said, "What do you think about that?" And he just sort of ho-hummed about it, you know, and didn't think too much about it. They took him to a park and said, "What do you think about that?" He ho-hummed about it, and they thought they couldn't impress him because Texans always think things are bigger in Texas. And finally, somebody came up with the idea, "We'll take him to Niagara Falls, and surely the Niagara Falls will impress him." And they took him out to the Niagara Falls, and while he stood there and watched all of that water pouring over those falls, they said, "Now we've got him impressed." And they looked at him and said, "Well, what do you think about that?" He said, "I have to admit, that is a wonder. That is an amazing thing. But we got a plumber down in Texas that can stop that leak in 30 minutes. Amen." And that is a wonder to see that water and to see what man's done. But friend, if you want to see the wonders of wonder, take a glimpse at Calvary this afternoon and see God's darling Son hanging between heaven and earth and dying for sinners like you and I. Oh, the graciousness of God's love towards sinners like me and you. No wonder the songwriter said that. If there's just one song I can sing, "Oh, what a wonder. God loves me." Then notice not only the graciousness of that love, but notice its condescension. Now in John chapter 13, we have a strange thing. And of course, there's so many opinions on John chapter 13. I was preaching on WPAQ, and they said those call letters stand for "We Preach and Quarrel." And lots of times that's the truth on WPAQ back in Mount Airy, North Carolina. And I was, you're right about that. I was preaching on John chapter 13 one week on the radio. And I tried to show what God was trying to say in John chapter 13. That the foot washing was not an ordinance of the church, of course. And God nowhere commanded us to get a pan of water and come to the house of God and wash one another's feet. I think you ought to wash your feet. Now don't misunderstand me. Amen. I'm not against foot washing. I'm just against it down at the house of God. And so I was preaching about that and trying to show what God was saying. I was trying to show what God was saying. That it was a matter of forgiveness. That we who are saved, we're saved for time and eternity. But walking through this world, we get dirty. And that's the part of our body that has contact with the earth, is our feet. I remember as a little boy, we didn't have inside plumbing. I was like Carl Lackey said. Everybody talked about this, bragging about having five bedrooms and three baths. We had four rooms and a path, amen. That's about the extent of it. And we never had, my wife's here, and I wouldn't embarrass her, but we never had running water. She did, but I didn't. Well, the only running water we had was get a bucket from the spring and take off with it, amen. That's about the extent of our running water. But after we got married and bought our first little house, we had Sears and Roebuck to install a bathroom inside plumbing in our house. We put it on the revolving charge account, and I've been going around with Sears ever since, amen. Some of you have too. But but Jesus is not talking about bringing a pan of water. He knew that we'd be saved for time and eternity, that we'd walk through this world and we'd get dirty and have to come for forgiveness and confess our sins. And he said, if we confess our sins, he's faithful and just to forgive us and to cleanse us from all unrighteousness. Now, I never have gotten to the place these 30 years that I don't sin, but I have gotten to the place that I want to sin. It bothers me. Sinning in the life of a Christian is like getting sand in your eye. You're never satisfied until you get it out. But I'm glad I have an intercessor. When I do sin, he said, "Little children, I write unto you that you sin not." Now that's God's standard for us. That you sin not. But he said, if you do sin, you have an advocate with the Father, Jesus Christ, the righteous one. And when we'd go to bed at night, we didn't take a bath every day. We took a bath on Saturday where we needed not. And some of you did too. Got them number two wash tubs, put the water in it, sat outside in the sun, let the water warm up, and take a bath. Now, don't y'all look up here. I know some of you driving Lincoln Continentals and Cadillacs and $20,000 van. There's a big motor home just pulled in. But you're just like the rest of us. You're in debt for all that stuff, just barely making it. You're just like everybody else trying to make ends meet, and by the time you get them together, somebody moves ends on you and start again. And there was 12 in our family. And friend, you didn't pour the water out or pull the plug and let it go when one bathed. Oh, no. If you did, the sun gone down and there wasn't any more warm water. You'd have to take a bath in cold water. And by the time 6 or 7 got a bath, it's getting a little dingy in that tub. But Jesus wasn't talking about washing feet. And before we get into bed every night, Mama inspected feet. Now, I don't know. Maybe the rest of us didn't get as, part of our body didn't get as dirty as our feet. I'm sure it didn't. But we had to wash our feet before we get into bed. Mom said, "You're not going to get on my clean linen with those dirty feet." I wonder what she thought about the rest of our body. And we'd have to wash our feet. And what Jesus is saying is that as Christians, we're walking through this pathway of life. We're going to sin. We don't want to sin. We don't have to get washed all over again. But thank God we can come get our spiritual feet washed. And when they had that foot washing, and I was preaching on it that week, and that's about what I preached, and this lady called up, and of course that strong primitive Baptist area in that mountain area where I was, and a lady called up, and they said I had a call, and I went in there and took the phone, and the first thing she said, before, after I said hello, that's all I got said, and I said hello, and boy, I mean real harsh. She said, "I want you to know, preacher, I've listened to you on the radio today, and my mama went to a foot washing church, and I know she's in heaven." Well, I never said that foot washing would get you to heaven or keep you out of heaven. I was just trying to say what Jesus was saying in that chapter. He took off his garments and girded himself with a towel and got down and washed the disciples' feet. Now that's great condescension. Can you imagine? Here he is, Emmanuel, God come in the flesh, down at the feet of some lowly fishermen and tax collectors who's been saved by the grace of God, and there he is washing their feet. That's condescension. But that's no condescension compared to what God did when he saved us. Hey, here I am, saved by the grace of God, a sinner by birth and a sinner by choice, but now saved by the grace of God. And yet, while I was in that condition of a sinner with a filthy mouth and a filthy mind and a filthy walk, thank God Jesus condescended and came down from the portals of glory and was born in Bethlehem's manger. And then one day, 30 years ago, he condescended to live in my being. Oh, what condescension of great love is that? Hey, well, there's some folks that wouldn't even love me enough to come and live in my house a night and stay with me. But Jesus condescended all the way from the ivory palaces of glory to come and abide with me forever and said he'd never leave me nor forsake me. It's graciousness. It's condescension. And then notice thirdly, it's extravagance. The Bible said he washed us from our sin. Now he didn't just take a cloth and wipe me off. He didn't just sprinkle me with a little of his love. I'm glad John used the terminology, he washed. He washed. I'm not saying by that concerning the extravagance of the love of God that one drop of that blood that was shed at Calvary was wasted. No! But I'm glad that he shed every drop of that blood. And that blood is sufficient not just to clean me up necessarily or to wipe me off or to get a spot here clean and a spot there clean. But I'm glad I've been to Calvary and had the blood bath that washed my sins away, never to be remembered against me anymore. I hear some preachers preaching this day and time, and they talk about our sins being under the blood. My sins aren't under the blood. By no means. That's Old Testament economy. That's what atonement means. It means to cover. And that's exactly what happened in the Old Testament. The sins of Abraham and the sins of Isaac and the sins of Jacob and all the sins of others, those from Adam down until Christ died, were covered, were atoned for. They had to come with a lamb or a dove or a turtle dove or a bullock or a goat. And once a year on the day of high atonement to offer that blood sacrifice again and again. And their sins were atoned for. They was covered. Bless your heart. When Jesus Christ came, John looked out at him as he baptized from the river Jordan and said, "Behold, look upon, not another lamb, but behold, the Lamb of God that comes to take away the sins of the world." And just like Abraham looked forward to that cross to take care of his sins, I'm looking back at that cross. God's never had but one way to save, friend. For without the shedding of blood, there is no remission of sins. I'm glad I can stand here today and say, you ask me why I'm happy? Well, I'll just tell you why. Praise God, my sins are gone. Now that song goes on to say they're underneath the blood, but that's not so. If you cover something, you don't eliminate that something that you cover. It's still there. I've covered that microphone. And though you may not be able to see it with that handkerchief over it, that doesn't mean that it's annihilated, that it's gone. When I pull that handkerchief off, you can still see that microphone. If God just covered my sins, then they'd still be there. But thank God they're not there. They're not been covered. Thank God they're gone. God's cast them as far as the east is from the west, and He'll never remember them against me anymore. What extravagance on the love of God. Hey, friend, you'll not get too many people to love you. I mean to really love you. Some will just show a little love at certain times when things are well. But I know one that loves you forever. His love is gracious, and His love has condescended down in our hearts, and His love is extravagant in that He's washed us from our sins. But notice the last thing about the love. Not only its graciousness, not only its condescension, not only its extravagance, but notice its perpetuality. The Bible said, "Unto him that loved, or unto him that loveth us." This is the present perfect tense of the verb of love that's used here. It's love that was. Hey, he loved me before I ever loved him. It's love that is. He'll love me regardless. He'll never love the sin, but He loves the sinner. And it's not only love that was and love that is, but it's love that ever shall be. Hey, there's never a time when God didn't love us. Now, we're awful unlovable. Especially before we get saved, and unlovable after we get saved. But isn't that a great thought? That there never was a time in the heart of God in eternity past that He didn't love me. It's love that was, it's love that is, and it's love that'll ever be. Now our love is like the tide that ebbs and flows. Sometimes I'm red hot for God, and sometimes I'm cold for God. Sometimes my love is so for God until tears, without any working up, just come out of my eyes, and God will bless my heart. Brother Mays was preaching the other night from the 24th Psalms, and I looked across the page, And I saw something over there on that page as I sat back there that just made my heart well up and tears came into my eyes. And I sort of checked it. And here's what it said in verse 5 as I look. Now, Mays was preaching from verse 24, chapter 24, but in chapter 27, verse 5, God said, "For in the time of trouble he shall hide himself." And the captains and the generals and what have you, they hung out in the shade of those pavilions. It was a symbol of the strength of that army and the leadership of that army. I'm glad in the time of trouble God said he'd put me in that pavilion and hide me. That blessed my soul. I sat back there and read that. I didn't want to get my mind off the message that Brother Mays was trying to preach. But listen to me. Sometimes my love is not what it ought to be for God. But God's love's always what it ought to be for me. Sometimes I'm on fire, as we may say, for God. And sometimes I'm cold and drawn back. Sometimes, like the eagle or the chicken, I'm going through the molting season. And I'm sitting somewhere, as I were on roost, with my head hung down and my feathers falling out. But thank God, He still loves me when I'm in that condition. He loves me when I'm right. He loves me when I'm wrong. He loves me when I'm weak. And He loves me when I'm strong. His love is perpetual. Unto Him that loved us and gave Himself for us. What a stanza. How we ought to sing about the measureless love of God. Notice the second stanza as I hurry along. And that's our matchless position. Unto Him that loved us, and then the Bible said, loosed us from our sins. Now there's three things about being loosed from our sin. We're freed from the penalty of it. I'm glad I'm not going to hell. I'm glad I'll never experience the awful experience of standing at the great white throne judgment of God. I'll never have to stand there afeared, with my hands tied and my feet tied, to be cast into outer darkness where there's weeping and wailing and the gnashing of teeth. I'll never have to be disbanded from my blessed old grandpa that died in the Lord and my dear mother that died in the Lord 17 years ago this next month. I'm glad I'll never be disbanded from where Jesus is and the presence of all that's right and good. I'm S-A-V-E-D, and I'm freed from the penalty of sin. What a position. I mean, I stand here justified today. Hey, has it ever caught you yet that you're not going to hell? What a position. The biggest majority of this world can't say that. But I'm one of God's children. I'm just as good for heaven if I was already there. In fact, the same John that's writing this chapter writes later that he saw me over there. A great number that no man can number out of every kindred and tongue and nation. I was one of those that John saw. Don't ask me how John saw me over there before I was ever born. And don't you go out here and brand me as a 5-point Calvinist either. There's a lot of things I don't understand about God. But I'm glad I've been freed from the penalty. Then not only that, I've been exalted to royal rank. Hey, you're looking at King A.G. this afternoon. Oh, it's a cheap suit I got on, probably from Belk's or somewhere, Hamrick's. And the shoes I got on, a fellow in West Virginia bought them for me. And these glasses didn't cost all that much. I maybe could have afforded contact lens, but you don't measure a man by the clothes he wears. You don't measure him by the house he lives in. You know how you measure a man? Whether he's got God in his heart or not. I'm a happy, happy, happy millionaire. You know why? because I'm a son of God. Not going to be. Am right now. And John said, we're already kings. And the word king here comes from our word can, C-A-N, and talks about mastery. And we are masters through Christ of ourselves and the circumstances around us. God, we're sitting on thrones today, friend. And then he said we're already not only freed from penalty and exalted to royal rank, but we're commissioned as priests. Now, a priest is a leader for others in service. And there's a reason he terms us kings and priests. And since there's not going to be a tabernacle or a church or whatever in the New Jerusalem, there'll be no use for us to act as priests or servants to others and try to help others. And what God's saying here is that we're already kings and we're masters of ourselves under God and masters of the circumstances around us. And in sense, we are priests. We are to serve others. For the only time we'll ever get a time of service is while we're this side of the grave. There'll never be a time to act as a priest when we die or when Jesus comes. We're going to have to do that right now. I'm glad I've been exalted to this matchless position. Somebody said about the child of God that he lives at Godly House, the way of holiness in Blessing Town. The house is built on the rock of ages over which the way of holiness runs, leading to the celestial city. The house overlooks the boundless sea of the riches of grace. And as it is built four square on the rock, the sun of righteousness is always shining through one of the windows of pray without ceasing, rejoice evermore, in everything give thanks, or quench not the spirit. The house itself is built with exceeding great and precious promises, Jesus Christ being the chief cornerstone. The rooms of the house are lighted with the light of the knowledge of the glory of God in the face of Jesus Christ. The house is well furnished with every good and perfect gift from above. The servants of the house are goodness and mercy, and they are such good and faithful servants that they'll follow me all the days of my life. The wholesome diet of that house is the bread of life and the water of life and the grapes of Eshcol and the milk and the honey and the corn and wine from Canaan land. And outside of that house, in the garden, there grows the fruit of the Spirit. Love and joy, peace, long-suffering, gentleness, goodness, faith, meekness, and temperance, of which there's no law against that. Hey, don't look sorry for me. I'm God's child today. I've been exalted to royal rank to be a child of God now and forever. What a matchless position. But come to the last thing with me. Not only the measureless love, stanza one, and stanza two, the matchless position, but notice stanza three, the merited praise. Unto him that loved us and loosed us and washed us in his own blood, John said unto him, be glory and dominion forever and ever and ever. Oh, they took him when he was 33 and a half years old. Brother Rice brought the message this morning in Oakwood from Mark chapter 5. And where Jesus cast the legion of demons out of the demoniac of Gadara. And in that chapter, Brother Rice pointed out the very three things that Mays pointed out in passing in his sermon here one night. About the demoniac and then death of Jairus' daughter and then the disease of the woman who had the issue of blood and tried all those quack doctors and got worse. And Brother Rice was preaching about that demoniac this morning and how Jesus came by. Uncontrollably he was. Nobody in the town. The whatever officials they might have had in the way of police, whatever. Nobody could tame him. But in the tombs he lived. And broke the chains that they bound him with and cut himself with the rocks and what have you. But Jesus passed by, And thank God he delivered that man. And he who was wild and out of his mind came clothed and sitting at the feet of Jesus in his right mind and wanted to follow Jesus. But Brother Rice pointed out how that these were descendants of Gad who settled on this side of Jordan with Joshua and them settled and went over the Jordan River into Canaan's land. Gad made the mistake of settling on this side of Jordan, and down through the years, generation after generation, they had become so degenerate until when Jesus came in, they quit raising a cattle and what have you, and now these Jews were raising the swine, and when Jesus did that great miracle of casting the demons out of that demoniac, they said, get out of town. Get out of town. We don't want you. We don't want you. There's a lot of towns and a lot of churches and a lot of homes that say in our day, get out of town, Jesus. We don't want you in our town. We don't want you in our government. We don't want you in our church. We don't even want you in our camp meeting, some have said. And they took him and hung him on that cross and treated him cruelly. But friend, God exalted him high above all and set him down at his right hand. And one of these days, God's going to send Jesus back. That he won't come as a little babe born in a manger for wicked hands to take and misuse and abuse and say, get out of town. He's coming like Joshua's captain. He's coming to take over. He deserves our praise. He merits our praise. I want to brag on Jesus. Without him, I could do nothing. I wasn't looking for him. I wasn't desirous of him when he saved me. I wasn't his friend. I was at enmity against God. But even while I was at enmity with God, he left me. And God sent Jesus to come and die. And he died at Calvary and gave his life, gave the supreme gift, gave his life. That an old hell-deserving, hell-bound sinner like me could be here on a Sunday afternoon and rejoice in the good things of God. He deserves my praise. I'm going to praise him. I may not always lift my hand, and I may not always run through the shavings. And there's times when truly we go through the molting season and we have to sit on the roost with our feathers drooping. But hang on. Jesus still loves me. And when he gets me through that molting season, I'll be strengthened and I'll be able to mount up as an eagle with wings and I'll be able to run and not be weary because in my most horrible and terrible days, he still loves me. And it'll be all right after a while.
3: The message you just heard was preached by the late Dr. A.G. Wall. The title of this message is The Song of the Saved. And this message was originally preached at the Greer Baptist Camp Meeting on July 1st, 1984, during one of the afternoon services.

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1: With SRN News, I'm Ron Taylor. Hundreds of rescue workers have been dispatched to help the Venezuelan government as the injured overwhelmed hospitals and the death toll has risen to over 1,400 now.
2: Nazareth Jimenez is a La Guaira resident with missing family members. She says, "We call on the government and countries around the world to help us. Look, we need machines here. Human strength is not enough. We can't remove those structures without them." Citizens dug through the rubble of their homes and said they have seen few state rescue teams in the areas hit hardest by the devastating 7.2 and 7.5 magnitude quakes Wednesday. Omar Reis lost family in the quakes. "More than 20 of my relatives have died here. And in the Caribbean area, in Tanaguarena, I've been left practically alone in this world. I'm Haya Pinjwani."
1: 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President Trump announcing his pick to head Immigration and Customs Enforcement.
3: The president will nominate former Oklahoma State Trooper Lance Scheuer as ICE Director. The nomination follows Todd Lyons resigning as acting ICE Director at the end of May. Scheuer is a longtime law enforcement officer from Oklahoma with more than 29 years of experience in the field. Scheuer currently serves as a senior advisor to the Secretary of Homeland Security, where he oversees coordination of immigration enforcement strategy and acts as a liaison between local, regional, and federal law enforcement agencies. John Scott reporting.
1: New federal figures show that about 3 million fewer people had Affordable Care Act health insurance plans in February compared to that of the same time last year. This is SRN News. There's a new ranking of countries where religious persecution is most severe.
4: When it comes to government restrictions on faith, the Pew Research Center puts Afghanistan number one. Ever since the Taliban took control when the U.S. military pulled out, persecution, especially of Christians, has gone through the roof. In fact, most of the names on the worst list are majority Muslim nations, in particular those in the Middle East. Other chief offenders include China, Russia, Indonesia, and Vietnam. Michael Harrington reporting.
1: An independent minor league baseball team in Pennsylvania has forfeited a game because players refused to wear a special gay pride jersey. The Atlantic League Pro Baseball York Revolution were planning to hold their 11th annual Pride Night last week with the Southern Maryland Blue Crabs, but the Revolution announced the day the game wouldn't be played, as sports leagues across the country have embraced the LGBT agenda. This is SRN News. Utah is restricting fireworks as the largest wildfire in the nation grows, fueled by dry conditions and gusting winds.
5: The Cottonwood Fire in southern Utah was burning unchecked Friday across more than 112 square miles. The National Weather Service issued a rare, particularly dangerous situation for a section of Utah on Friday, urging preparation for rapid fire growth. Red flag warnings are also in effect for parts of California, Nevada, Arizona, New Mexico, Colorado, and Idaho. Authorities are urging caution as extreme conditions persist around the West. Bernie Bennett reporting.
1: Forecasters are warning that the eastern part of the U.S. will be hotter than the 4th of July in the coming week. The massive heat wave should hit through the weekend, sending temperatures into the triple digits and could last through Independence Day. On Monday, St. Louis could hit 106, and by Wednesday, Washington could hit a scorching 111 degrees. More at srnnews.com.
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1: With SRN News, I'm Ron Taylor. The situation has grown more desperate by the hour in Venezuela as people dig through the rubble of collapsed homes and apartment buildings. The country is now on its fourth day after the devastating 1-2 punch of 7.2 and 7.5 magnitude earthquakes Wednesday. As correspondent Charles Deledesma reports, amid a disappointing government response, many people are taking their appeals to find missing loved ones online.
2: With communication patchy, social media and online registries have become a crucial tool for many Venezuelans seeking information and resources beyond sparse government statistics.
1: Engineers and other experts say the back-to-back earthquakes on Wednesday were among the most intense to hit the country in more than a century, leveling buildings and leaving more than 1,430 people dead and scores injured. SRN News and our parent company Salem Media are partnering with Christian nonprofit Food for the Poor to rush emergency aid to victims of this tragedy. Listeners wanting to help can find an online banner at the top of our website at srnnews.com. The latest attacks across the Persian Gulf show the potential for the Iran war to spin out of control.
3: Iran launches new attacks, a drone assault targeting Bahrain and against a ship in the Strait of Hormuz, likely Tehran's response to overnight airstrikes by the U.S. Those were in response to an Iranian drone attack Thursday on a ship trying to get out of the strait. This comes as the two countries are trying to reach a final accord to end the conflict following an interim peace deal. Vice President J.D. Vance on social media Friday night saying Iran should just pick up the phone if there are disagreements about the ceasefire agreement, but violence will be met with violence. I'm Julie Walker.
1: Utah is under a fire emergency across the state, the National Weather Service issuing a red flag warning on Friday. This is SRN News.
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2: 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As they ministered to the Lord and fasted, the Holy Ghost said, "Separate me, Barnabas and Saul, for the work whereunto I have called them." Acts chapter 13, verse 2. 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

0: Ledesma reports amid a disappointing government response, many people are taking their appeals to find missing loved ones online.
1: With communication patchy, social media and online registries have become a crucial tool for many Venezuelans seeking information and resources beyond sparse government statistics.
0: Engineers and other experts say the back-to-back earthquakes on Wednesday were among the most intense to hit the country in more than a century, leveling buildings and leaving more than 1,430 people dead and scores injured. SRN News and our parent company Salem Media are partnering with Christian nonprofit Food for the Poor to rush emergency aid to victims of this tragedy. 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The latest attacks across the Persian Gulf show the potential for the Iran war to spin out of control.
2: Iran launches new attacks, a drone assault targeting Bahrain and against a ship in the Strait of Hormuz, likely Tehran's response to overnight airstrikes by the U.S. Those were in response to an Iranian drone attack Thursday on a ship trying to get out of the strait. This comes as the two countries are trying to reach a final accord to end the conflict following an interim peace deal. Vice President J.D. Vance on social media Friday night saying Iran should just pick up the phone if there are disagreements about the ceasefire agreement, but violence will be met with violence. I'm Julie Walker.
0: Utah is under a fire emergency across the state. The National Weather Service issuing a red flag warning on Friday. This is SRN News. A new poll asks Americans what they believe about God.
3: The Cultural Research Center at Arizona Christian University reports that only 50% of adults believe that God is best described as the, quote, all-powerful, all-knowing, perfect, and just creator of the universe who rules that universe today. CRC Director Dr. George Barna says the idea that the God of the Bible is the sole omnipotent creator deity is no longer the dominant theological view of Americans, as it was until shortly after the start of the new millennium. Michael Harrington reporting.
0: Anti-Semitism is on the rise around the world, and Germany is no exception. According to a new report from the Federal Association of Departments for Research and Information on Anti-Semitism, an average of 24 anti-Semitic acts were recorded in Germany every day last year. Joseph Schuster of the Central Council of Jews in Germany says these are not statistical outliers. This is SRN News. Tourists visiting the nation's capital this weekend are in for a special treat as the military is honored Sunday, but there is lots more in store as the state fair continues through July 10th.
4: Every day, the America 250 celebration features something fresh. On Sunday, a patriotic tribute to the U.S. military. CEO of the Freedom 250 event, Keith Kroc, tells the Salem Radio Network Friday, July 3rd is also going to be great.
5: We call it the Wings of Freedom Day. You'll see flyovers that will include all kinds of aircraft, including the F-35s, more F-18s, F-22s, Thunderbirds. So that's going to be one where you'll be looking up in the air.
4: Laura Winters reporting.
0: Paris bans public drinking as wildfires burn in the UK. The heat record for June broken already for the second day in a row. A rare red weather warning in effect there, and Parisians have been ordered not to drink public water. More details at srnnews.com. I'm Ron Taylor.
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1: With SRN News, I'm Ron Taylor. The death toll from Venezuela's dual earthquakes Wednesday has risen to more than 1,400 people.
2: Crews in Venezuela are still searching for people 3 days after two back-to-back powerful earthquakes. Authorities have now blocked access to La Guaira, the epicenter of the destruction north of the capital Caracas, where more than 14,000 military and police are patrolling. Acting President Delcy Rodriguez says on state TV that Venezuela is not alone and that the country is receiving help from all over the world. She says rescue workers from Italy have just arrived. I'm Donna Water.
1: 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By one key metric, the U.S. economy is thriving, but as Ken Lorman reports, new data shows that the United States continues to lead the world in attracting investment capital as well.
3: So far this year, the U.S. has drawn in about $350 billion in net global investment, while China is seeing capital outflows and growth in Europe and Japan remains sluggish. Conservatives say that's no accident, pointing to strong innovation in areas like AI, powerful U.S. dollar, and a lighter regulatory touch that's fueling business growth and mergers. They argue pro-growth policies are keeping America the top destination for global money, reinforcing its economic dominance. Ken Lorman reporting.
1: A United Airlines passenger jet nearly hit a drone as it was landing at Newark Airport in New Jersey. The FAA said the flight crew reported seeing the drone only about 100 feet below on its descent Friday. This is SRN News.
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0: If you're looking for an opportunity to earn a degree that will ground you in the Word of God as well as prepare you for a particular ministry, or maybe you've been called to full-time or part-time Christian service, or you would just like to learn more about the Bible, why not consider Tabernacle Baptist College in beautiful Greenville, South Carolina? Since 1963, Tabernacle Baptist College has been teaching and training men and women to serve the Lord as pastors, evangelists, missionaries, and educators. 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

Tabernacle Baptist Missions International is under, by, and through the local church. The theme of our mission is Acts chapter 13, verses 1 through 13. The local church is the entity in the world for worldwide evangelization. The church at Antioch sent forth Barnabas and Saul to the work of the ministry to which God had called them. As they ministered to the Lord and fasted, the Holy Ghost said, "Separate me, Barnabas and Saul, for the work whereunto I have called them." Acts chapter 13, verse 2. If you are called of God, sent out of a local church, we may serve you in the work the Lord has called you to. You may contact us at 3931 Whitehorse Road, Greenville, South Carolina, 29611, or call 864-269-2760, extension 215. You may email us at maakin@tabernacleministries.org.

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1: With SRN News, I'm Ron Taylor. The death toll from Venezuela's dual earthquakes Wednesday has risen to more than 1,400 people.
2: Crews in Venezuela are still searching for people 3 days after two back-to-back powerful earthquakes. Authorities have now blocked access to La Guaira, the epicenter of the destruction north of the capital, Caracas, where more than 14,000 military and police are patrolling. Acting President Delcy Rodriguez says on state TV that Venezuela is not alone and that the country is receiving help from all over the world. She says rescue workers from Italy

0: One key metric, the U.S. economy is thriving, but as Ken Lorman reports, new data shows that the United States continues to lead the world in attracting investment capital as well.
1: So far this year, the U.S. has drawn in about $350 billion in net global investment, while China is seeing capital outflows and growth in Europe and Japan remains sluggish. Conservatives say that's no accident, pointing to strong innovation in areas like AI, powerful U.S. dollar, and a lighter regulatory touch that's fueling business growth and mergers. They argue pro-growth policies are keeping America the top destination for global money, reinforcing its economic dominance. Ken Lorman reporting.
0: A United Airlines passenger jet nearly hit a drone as it was landing at Newark Airport in New Jersey. The FAA said the flight crew reported seeing the drone only about 100 feet below on its descent Friday. This is SRN News. Republicans and Democrats are far apart on morality.
2: A new Gallup poll asks Americans whether they deem certain behaviors or practices morally acceptable, and the difference when it comes to political parties is stark. 73% of Democrats think abortion is morally acceptable, compared to just 18% of Republicans. 83% of Democrats see no problem with sex outside of marriage versus 46% of GOP members. And 60% of Democrats view transgenderism as morally acceptable. Only 5% of Republicans agree. Michael Harrington reporting.
0: The new president of the Southern Baptist Convention is concerned about efforts by some to move America's largest Protestant denomination in a more liberal direction. Willie Rice, who is senior pastor of Calvary Church in Clearwater, Florida, has warned about SBC leadership moving to the left on issues ranging from race to gender to immigration. More online at srnnews.com. This is SRN News. European tourists are discovering firsthand why America's free market system remains the envy of much of the world.
3: As European visitors travel across the United States for the World Cup, many are noticing what American capitalism has built. From massive Buc-ee's travel centers to grocery store selections and even ranch dressing, visitors are sharing their surprise online. The reactions are fueling a broader debate over how competition, free markets, and innovation continue to drive American abundance, while Europe's centralized regulatory model falls behind. Willie Nelson, Washington.
0: A heat wave is hitting Central and Eastern Europe with record temperatures in Switzerland, the Czech Republic, and Denmark. Denmark saw its hottest day since 1874 at 98 degrees. In Germany, the Autobahn suffered damage due to the heat and travel warnings were issued, and the Czech Republic recorded its hottest day ever. In France, hospitals are under pressure and events have been postponed there. More details at srnnews.com.
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2: Consider yourself invited to the 79th Annual Greer Baptist Camp Meeting starting Wednesday through Friday, June the 24th through the 26th, and the following week from June the 29th through July the 3rd. Each evening, we will begin our services at 7:30. Also, for our finale, we'll have a very special God and Country celebration starting at 5 p.m. on July the 3rd with two services, barbecue and fireworks. Preachers for this year's meeting include Tim Fallour, Ricky Gravely, Brian McBride, Johnny Pope, Doug Benton, and a host of others. We will also have special singing and local choirs each night. For more information, visit the Greer Baptist Camp Meeting Facebook page to receive updated information. Dr. Joe Arthur is the moderator, and the Greer Baptist Camp Meeting is located at 1360 Henderson Gap Road in the Greer community of South Carolina. Don't miss out on an opportunity to enjoy the presence of God, the people of God, and the preaching of God's Word at this year's 79th Annual Greer Baptist Camp Meeting. We would love to see you there.

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1: With SRN News, I'm Ron Taylor. The U.S. has responded to a drone attack in the Strait of Hormuz as Iran violates the ceasefire.
2: U.S. Central Command says the targets were missile and drone locations and coastal radar sites in Iran. President Trump blamed Iran for a drone strike on a ship in the Strait of Hormuz, saying it violated the ceasefire. Before the strikes, the president was asked if Iran would face consequences.
3: We didn't miss it. Nobody saw it coming, and it hit a ship and did some damage. Can't do that stuff.
2: Arsenio Dominguez with the International Maritime Organization says ships have been in contact with Iran about using the strait, but in this case,
4: what I can confirm to you is that it was not contacting the authorities in Oman in order to transit following the evacuation framework.
2: Ed Donahue, Washington.
1: Israeli Prime Minister Benjamin Netanyahu is praising the term of a ceasefire with Lebanon, especially, he says, the fact that Israel will remain in the security zone in southern Lebanon until Hezbollah has been disarmed and no longer poses a threat to Israel. Amir Raz, an Israeli citizen visiting Metula, says the Israeli army needs to stay in southern Lebanon.
5: I'm skeptical that Hezbollah will be disarmed, and we should keep it as long as we need to keep it, or maybe as long as we will be allowed to keep it.
1: Tensions are high in Venezuela as the death toll rises to over 1,400 after two powerful earthquakes struck 4 days ago. Families have reported that 68,900 people are still missing, many civilians leading the search efforts frustrated by what they see by their government. SRN News and our parent company, Salem Media, are partnering with Christian nonprofit Food for the Poor to rush emergency victims of the tragedy. 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

Greetings on another wonderful Lord's Day. I'm Pastor Jeff Kelly, and you're listening to Gleanings of Grace. This is a ministry of Grace Baptist Church in Liberty, South Carolina. And we appreciate every opportunity that we have to come and gather together around the microphone and spend some time with you around the Word of God in what I trust each and every week is a few moments of encouragement and strength for you in your walk with the Lord. We desire that this would be an encouraging time on the Lord's Day as you're making preparations, I trust, to be in the Lord's house, that this would be an encouraging time for you as you are anticipating gathering with your fellow believers. Let me invite you to visit us online at gracebaptistchurchsc.org.

Our attention will be turned toward the holiday, and we're grateful. I trust you are, as I am, grateful and thankful for the blessings of God on this country of ours, 250 years since the founding of this country, and I'm so grateful for the blessings of the Lord in our lives. And we're going to turn our attention this week and next week, Lord willing, to that theme, that thought, just some thoughts from Scripture that would be appropriate, I believe, for us as we're commemorating this 250th anniversary of our country. Before we do, I would invite you to listen to a song that I wrote a few years ago, actually, right after, in the days, weeks after the 9/11 tragedy that occurred in our country. A number of things came together. My father preaching a message the Sunday following, and some other things came together, just those events, and just reminded of what the passage says in Psalm 46, that God is our refuge. And so I penned the words of these songs. My sons have put it together, arranged this, put it together in what I think is a beautiful rendition of my attempt to put into words my thoughts around that time. And I trust it'll be a blessing to you as we ponder these thoughts from Psalm 46 as it relates to our country. God is a refuge.

We turn our attention today to the book of Jeremiah, Jeremiah chapters 14 and 15. I want to draw your attention to an event in the life of Jeremiah and the people of God at that point in time that I trust and pray will be a sense of exhortation to us at this point in time in our life. It's a lengthy passage of Scripture, so I'm not going to read the passage before we get into it, but if it is at all where you are able, I would encourage you to get your Bible and to join with me as we look at this passage, because literally I'm just going to work my way through the passage to bring to us what I believe the Lord is saying to us in these verses. The beginning of these verses, this particular section, informs us that this is the word of the Lord to Jeremiah. We read here in the text concerning the dearth. There was apparently a significant drought in the country. The language of this passage would seem to make that clear, that it's not just simply a few days or perhaps even a few weeks without rain, but as we'll see, it is apparently a very significant drought. The nobles in verse 3 have sent their little ones to the waters, and they found no water. They returned, we're told, with their vessels empty. The ground is chapped, according to verse 4. There was no rain, we are told. The plowmen were ashamed. They covered their heads. The hinds also calved in the field, we're told in verse 5, and forsook it because there was no grass. The wild asses did stand in the high places. They snuffed up the wind like dragons. Their eyes did fail because there was no grass. It was a very difficult time, a very serious time in the land. And Jeremiah is moved by this. He is impacted by this. Jeremiah had a great concern and care for the people of God, and he is moved by this. And he makes a powerful statement. Actually, he asks a very sobering question in verse number 8. Oh, the hope of Israel, he's speaking to the Lord, the Savior thereof in time of trouble. Listen to this question. Why shouldest thou be as a stranger in the land, and as a wayfaring man that turneth aside to tarry for a night? In his appeal to God, he asks this simple question. Why should you be a stranger? And what follows in chapter 14 and 15 is in many respects a conversation between God and Jeremiah. It is, in my estimation, a very sobering conversation. And I want us to spend a few moments this morning pondering that little question. Why should you be as a stranger? I want to preach in the time that we have this morning on this thought. When God is a stranger. When God is a stranger. What we find in these verses, in the verses that immediately follow where we are right now, in fact, including these verses, beginning with verse number 7, we find Jeremiah's response to a national calamity. We read here in these verses of this dearth, this drought. We read of the extensiveness of it. We read of the nature of it. People are so overcome that the plowmen are ashamed. They cover their heads with their hands. I mean, they don't know what to do. And what we find in verses 7 through 9 is the longing of a weeping prophet. Jeremiah was known in Scripture as the weeping prophet. He wept over the people of God because of their sin, because of God's judgment on them. He wept over them. And we find that in verses 7 through 9. That's really where this phrase comes from. In verse 7, O Lord, though our iniquities
testify against us. Do thou it for thy name's sake. Jeremiah realizes this is a sinful people. We realize we don't deserve it, but would you do it just because you are God and for your name's sake? Why should you be a stranger? Jeremiah is longing that God would do something. Why shouldest, verse 9, thou be as a man astonished, as a mighty man that cannot save? He's actually asking the Lord, why would you appear? Why would you allow it to even seem as if you can't do anything about it? He goes on to say, yet thou, O Lord, art in the midst of us, and we are called by thy name. Leave us not. He's basically saying, we are your people, but don't leave us. And so we find there is this prophet, this one man, Jeremiah, who is weeping over the sins of the people and pleading with God that God might do something. But you'll notice in verses 10 through 12, part of the response involves the longing of a weeping prophet, but it also involves the love of a wandering people. In verse number 10, the Lord answers Jeremiah. He answers these probing questions of Jeremiah by saying, thus have they loved to wander. They have not refrained their feet. Therefore, the Lord doth not accept them. He will now remember their iniquity and visit their sins. The Lord simply says, they've loved their sin. They've loved doing this. And the Lord, even in verse 11, this is so stunning in my estimation. The Lord said unto me, pray not for this people for their good. I can't imagine ever being in a position, reaching a point where God would say that he does not want to hear my prayers. That he would say to me, Jeff, don't pray about this or that. It's too far gone. Now, we like to say, oh, you can pray. You can always pray. God is always listening. That is true. That is, in fact, a true statement. But I think something we miss is that sometimes God says, I'm done. I'm through. Don't even bother praying about it. I encourage you to go read, I think it's chapter 7 through 10 of the book of Ezekiel, and you'll find the same thing there where God says, don't pray for these people. I'm through dealing with them. I'm done with dealing with them. And so what we find here is that God is making very clear that these people have no desire to please him. When they fast, he says, I will not hear their cry. When they offer burnt offering and an oblation, I will not accept them, but I will consume them by the sword. God is, in a sense, done with his people. He is going to judge them. But look at verses 13 through 16. Not only do we see the longing of a weeping prophet and the love of a wandering people, but notice the lies of what I refer to as the wannabe prophets. Verse number 13. Jeremiah answers the Lord. I told you this was very much like a conversation. God and Jeremiah are talking. And Jeremiah says, ah, Lord God, behold, the prophets say unto them, ye shall not see the sword, neither shall have famine, but I will give you assured peace in this place. Now, think about that. Jeremiah responds to the Lord. The Lord has just said, don't even pray for these people. When they offer their sacrifices, when they pray to me, I am not going to hear. And Jeremiah says, but Lord, you don't, allow me to paraphrase for just a moment. You don't seem to understand. Look at what the prophets are saying. The prophets are prophesying peace. The prophets are telling them everything is going to be okay. The prophets are telling him it's all going to be fine. And again, the Lord answers him in verse number 14. Then the Lord said unto me, the prophets prophesy lies in my name. I sent them not, neither have I commanded them, neither spake unto them. They prophesy unto you a false vision and divination and a thing of naught and the deceit of their heart. Therefore, thus saith the Lord concerning the prophets that prophesy my name, and I sent them not. Yet they say, sword and famine shall not be in this land. And he goes on to speak in verse number, therefore thou shalt say unto them, back in verse number 16, they shall have none to bury them or their wives, nor their sons, nor their daughters, for I will pour their wickedness upon them. So you notice the response to a national calamity. There is a major famine in the land.
Jeremiah falls on his face and he prays to God for deliverance, for help, for that God would intervene. And the Lord says, no, these people have wandered away from me. They want nothing to do with me, and I have cast them aside. I am bringing judgment, and I will not hear their cry. And there's no need, Jeremiah, for you to pray for these people, because I will not hear. And Jeremiah says, but Lord, you don't understand what the preachers, all the other preachers are preaching peace and safety and help. And the Lord says, I didn't send them. I didn't send those preachers. Now, you know, that's a pretty sobering thing, isn't it? Isn't it? I would dare say that if I got here today and I said, oh, you don't understand that a lot of the preachers who are preaching a false gospel. Well, there would be some who might agree with me on that. But there would be many, no doubt, who would say, Jeff, that's just really a bad attitude. We just don't really appreciate that. You need to be more open and accepting of other people. No, the question is, in every generation, who is it that is faithfully proclaiming the word of God as God has given it to us? And there is a grave danger that in every generation, for reasons that are beyond me, other than just the sinfulness of mankind, there is a group of people who would preach a false gospel, a false message from God. Jeremiah faced this in his day. He would say, thus saith the Lord. And there would be people who would openly, preachers, if you will, prophets who would openly, publicly disagree with him and say, that is not what God has said. This is what God has said. Jeremiah faced that in his ministry. Seems that Paul faced that in his ministry as well. He warns in Timothy to beware of some who have erred concerning the faith. He also speaks to the Philippian church of those who would preach Christ of contention, not sincerely, supposing, he says, to add affliction to my bonds. They're not preaching Christ sincerely. They're preaching, if you will, a false sense of the gospel. So we see in these verses the response to a national calamity. But I want to draw your attention in the verses that follow, the rebuke of a righteous Lord. There's a national calamity in Jerusalem. Jeremiah is praying. God is saying, I'm not going to hear that prayer because they have rebelled against me and their prophets are prophesying a lie. So in verse number 17, the Lord says to Jeremiah, this is what I want you to say to them. Let mine eyes run down with tears night and day and let them not cease. For the virgin daughter of my people is broken with a great breach, with a very grievous blow. If I go forth into the field, then behold the slain with the sword. If I enter into the city, then behold them that are sick with famine. Yea, both the prophet and priest go about into a land that they know not. Hast thou utterly rejected Judah? Hath thy soul loathed Zion? Why hast thou smitten us? Jeremiah is asking this question again of the Lord. And if you notice, particularly in verse number 17 and 18, that the Lord is apparently saying to Jeremiah, tell the people, let mine eyes, speaking about Jeremiah, let his eyes, Jeremiah's eyes, pour out with tears. In other words, it seems that the despair, that the appeal of Jeremiah in these verses is a message to the nation. The weeping of this prophet is intended in part to be a message to the people that God is doing a work and the prophet of God is grieving over it, and that ought to get their attention. Verses 19 through 22, he's again appealing to God for mercy, and he pleads, if you notice, for the Lord's sake, for thy name's sake. He's pleading not because they are deserving, but for the Lord's sake. And you come to verse number 22, and Jeremiah concludes that there is no one but God
that can help them. So in the rebuke of a righteous Lord, you see two things. You see the appeal of a distressed prophet. Here is a prophet that is weeping, who is grieved in his heart for the things that he is seeing. And that is to be a message in part to the people. But you'll notice in verse 1 through 9 of chapter 15, the fury of divine justice. I don't have the time to really go through all of this that is found here, but I just want you to notice the details, the descriptive details of God's judgment in of these people. He says here in verse number 1 of chapter 15 that even if Samuel or Moses was interceding for these people, it would do them no good. And the Lord answers the question, what do we do? Where do we go? And the Lord says, well, such as for death to death, and such as are for the sword to the sword, and such as are for the famine to the famine, and such as for the captivity to the captivity. And I would appoint over them four kinds, saith the Lord, the sword to slay, the dogs to tear, the fowls of the heaven and the beasts of the earth to devour and to destroy. And basically God is pointing out that he is going to completely obliterate and destroy these people. In verse number 6, thou hast forsaken me, the Lord says. Thou art gone backward. Therefore will I stretch out my hand against thee and destroy thee. I am weary with repenting. Now, if you know much at all about your Bible, you'll know that in the Old Testament, there are several phrases where it speaks of the Lord repenting. He repented and changed his mind in a man's way of looking at it. And that phrase is found throughout the Old Testament. But here the phrase is used that the Lord said, I'm through with giving you another chance. I'm done. It is over. And what we find is that this famine, this distress, is in part of God's judgment on these people. He is rebuking the people for their sin. Now you look at this and you say, man, what a terrible plight. One, you might say, well, this doesn't apply to us. This just applies to them. No, this is a lesson to any nation, to any country, to any empire, to any organization that seeks to do its own thing in rebellion against the commands of Almighty God. We can sin away, if you will, our day of grace. And God is dealing with his people here. But there's also a sense in which we as believers can say, oh my goodness, if this is the case, what can we really do? And that's where I come to the final thought this morning, and that is the regard for a holy people. Jeremiah is in great despair. We find this in verses 10 through 14 verses 10 through 14 of chapter 15. He even says, woe is me that my mother, that thou hast born me. He basically says it would have been better if I'd never been born. And I've done all the things I'm supposed to do. I've done all the right things, he says. And this is just no good. It's almost as if Jeremiah is just throwing up his hands and say, what good has it been to even live? But the Lord says in verse 11, verily it shall be well with thy remnant. In the midst of this despair, the Lord says, oh no, I know who are mine. I know who are faithful, and I know who are pleasing me, and it will be well. Reminds me of what the woman said to the prophet's servant when he inquired, is all well? And she said, it is well. Yes, her son was dead. Yes, she was deeply disturbed. Yes, she was deeply grieving. But somehow from the depths of her sorrow, she was able to cry out, it is well. And that wonderful hymn of the church, when peace like a river attendeth my way, when sorrows like sea billows roll, thou hast taught me to say, it is well with my soul. And those who are serving God will find that it will be well with them. We notice the prophet's disappointment
in verses 15 through 18. O Lord, thou knowest, remember me and visit me. Revenge me and my persecutors. Take me not away in thy long suffering. Know that for thy sake I suffered rebuke. I didn't sit in the assembly of the mockers, he goes on to say. And then he asks in verse 18, why is my pain perpetual, my wound incurable? Why refuses, which refuses to be healed? Wilt thou be altogether unto me as a liar and as waters that fail? Can you believe Jeremiah said that to the Lord? Can you believe that Jeremiah got so discouraged in this moment that he said, why is it, God, that you appear to me to be a liar? This is a sobering thing. And God deals with Jeremiah and speaks to him in this moment and gives him the answer in verses 19 through 21. The Lord responds to him, if thou return, then will I bring thee again, and thou shalt stand before me. And if thou take forth the precious from the vial, thou shalt be as my mouth. Let them return unto thee, but return not unto them. And I will make thee unto these people a fenced brazen wall. And verse number 21, I will deliver thee out of the hand of the wicked, and I will redeem thee out of the hand of the terrible. Basically, what the Lord says to him is, Jeremiah, you're on the verge now of losing your ministry. I have brought judgment against the people who have rebelled against me. Don't you turn to their ways. Don't you, in your moment of doubt, turn and join them in their rebellion. But you let them repent and turn to you, because I will be your defense. I will be your deliverance. And the message to those who will be pleasing to God and who will live to God in moments like this is that God knows his remnant. He knows who are his, and he will be with them to protect them and to help them. May it never be said of these great United States of America that God is a stranger. May it never be said of our churches that God is a stranger in our church. May it never be said of your home that God is a stranger. Well, you've been listening to Gleanings of Grace. I'm Pastor Jeff Kelly. Good day, and God bless.

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1: And a good Sunday morning to you, dear friends. What a joy it is to come into your place of listening, wherever that may be. And I realize that with the summer vacation time that some of you may be listening to us, while you're on vacation, we are so honored that you would do that. But maybe you're just at home today, opening your eyes, getting that first cup of coffee or tea, maybe trying to get a bite of breakfast before you head out to the house of the Lord. But whatever the situation may be, we're so honored that you have tuned in today. And trust you'll stay with us for these next 30 minutes as we will be sharing some patriotic music in celebration of our nation's 250th birthday. And trust that indeed that you will spend some time thanking God for America and that you were privileged to be born in this great nation. And I trust that the broadcast will be a special encouragement unto you today. Why not call a friend, invite them to worship along with us? Here's a tremendous song that is very familiar, I'm sure, to all of us. And that is "Oh, Beautiful for Spacious Skies." Enjoy now this song. We'll be back in just a few moments with our morning time of prayer.

Indeed, my friends, we should thank the Lord that we live in such a beautiful and wonderful nation as America. You say, but Pastor, what about all the problems in America? Well, we're not going to address all of those today, but let me just simply tell you that, beloved, even with all of our problems, and you will not go anywhere in this world that there are not problems, but I'm glad that we still are a nation that is under God, and God has preserved this nation to be a witness to the world of His redeeming grace and mercy. And we still need prayer as a nation, but I'm glad that God has preserved her these many years, and what a wonderful privilege it is just to be called an American. Well, let's go to the Lord in prayer, and as we do always, we welcome this opportunity that we can go to the throne of grace and bring both our praises and our petitions unto Him. And if it's where you can, would you pause just a moment and pray with us? Father, we love You, and we thank You for America. Thank You for the privilege of being able to be born and live and serve You in America. And we realize, Lord, that our nation is far from You, but we need revival. And I pray, Lord, that indeed that You would help Your people, that we would meet the conditions of 2 Chronicles 7:14, and that indeed that You would hear from heaven, You would forgive our sin, and You would heal our land. Lord, we pray that You would bless and help our nation as it seeks to be the witness to the world of Jesus Christ. And so many missionaries and pastors and many other educators that have gone forth from our shores to other shores to carry the good news of Christ. So we bless You and thank You for that. We pray today that You bless our pastors as they go to be of blessing and encouragement to Your people. And Lord, for our missionaries that are serving on foreign soil, those that are serving here in the States, would Your blessings be upon them as well. And then our Father, we pray today that You'd bless Your people, that as we are able, we'd get up and head out to the house of God and exercise that wonderful freedom that we have, and to be able to worship You in spirit and in truth. Father, we pray today that You would be with my mom, that You'd, Lord, minister grace and help unto her and continue to strengthen her. For my darling wife, I pray that You'd give her physical healing and strength, enable her to go to Your house today. Again, our Father, I pray that You would be with all that are sick and suffering, those that are sad and sorrowing, that You'd minister grace and meet every need according to Your riches and glory by Christ Jesus. Bless us, Lord, as we celebrate our nation's birthday, and indeed would You turn our nation back unto Thee. Lord, thank You for this open door You've given us that we can broadcast the gospel literally around the world, and I pray that many would hear and believe and be saved today. Go with us now, Lord, through this time. May everything that is said and done be to redound to the glory of God. And we'll thank You and praise You, for we ask it all in Jesus' name. Amen. Well, if you're just tuning in, you're listening to the He Still on the Throne radio broadcast, and I'm your host, Dr. Jim Kerrigan, and this is our early edition of the celebration of the 4th of July, our 250th birthday for America. Of course, that is upcoming on this Saturday, and I know many of you will have activities and plans. Some of you will be going away on vacation. And we are so grateful to God that He has blessed our land and preserved us through all of these many years. I want to invite you to come today and visit with us at two locations. One is at 2535 Mount Lebanon Church Road in beautiful Campobello, South Carolina, where I'll be preaching this morning at 11 a.m. And then this afternoon at 3 o'clock at the Old Fashioned Baptist Church, located at 2 Tramrod Trail in Travelers Rest, South Carolina. And, of course, the church is located just off of State Park Road and Highway 25 here in Travelers Rest. We would love for you to come and be a part of what God is doing here at the Old Fashioned Baptist Church. We're going to have another song, and it is simply a prayer and a request that says, God, please bless America. And, indeed, God has blessed our nation. And our prayer should be that God would continue to bless our nation, and especially that He would send revival in each of our hearts and our churches, that we may see a great move of God in these last days before the coming of Jesus Christ. Be turning in your Bibles, if you would, to the book of Deuteronomy chapter 30.
We're going to be departing for this week from our great question from the Bible series to speak to you today on the thought of America at the crossroads. And I hope this message will be of encouragement and blessing unto you. But enjoy now this song, simply entitled, God, Please Bless America.

0: Now, with your Bibles open to the book of Deuteronomy, chapter 30, I want to read just a couple of verses today and share with you a thought that God has put on my heart in celebration of America's 250th birthday. And, beloved, I believe that America is at the crossroads, and we are going to, in the next little while, determine whether or not we're going to be a statistic or whether we are going to survive as a nation. And so much is going on in our land, so much is going on in our world. But I'm glad that God is still on the throne, as the name of this program is, and indeed that we can look to him and find his help. But God calls the nation of Israel there in the book of Deuteronomy chapter 30 and presents to them two options and the results or the consequences of their choices, and I believe those are similar to America. Notice he says, "I call heaven and earth to record this day against you, that I have set before you life and death, blessing and cursing. Therefore choose life, that both thou and thy seed may live, that thou mayest love the Lord thy God, and that thou mayest obey his voice, and that thou mayest cleave unto him, for he is thy life and the length of thy days, that thou mayest dwell in the land which the Lord sware unto thy fathers to give them." In just a few days, the United States, as I've said, will celebrate the 250th birthday and the anniversary of the signing of the Declaration of Independence. It is undeniable that God has blessed this nation richly throughout its history, and it's no coincidence that his blessings followed a founding that was based in large part on principles from God's Word. The thinking of the founding fathers outlined the steps that led to the great awakenings that played a major role in the shaping of the nation and the crossroads at which we find ourselves today. The question before us today is, are we a nation that God will still bless? Well, beloved, as we celebrate America's 250th birthday, our nation is at a crossroads. We look to history and we see God's past blessings as our nation sought to honor him. We look to the scripture and see God's future cursing in the end times when the nations, including America, will follow the Antichrist. But what about America now? It is a time of choosing. As a country, we face the same choice Israel faced before entering the promised land here in Deuteronomy chapter 30, verse 19 and 20. Similarly, I believe God is saying to America, you choose a blessing or if you follow me, or a curse if you forsake me. Now, what can we do to make the right choice for America's present? Well, I want to give you quickly four brief action steps for every believer who loves God and loves America. If we want to see God's blessings on this country, we must do everything we can to share the gospel with as many people as we can, as quickly as we can. So notice with me, first, there is the action to take a stand. Yes, simply to take a stand. Christ indwelt us with the Holy Spirit, and we are the retainers or restrainers of evil in this world, according to 2 Thessalonians 2, verses 6 and 7. That means we're like a giant dam holding back the flood of evil trying to envelop our nation. We must take a stand wherever God has placed us, including our school boards, city councils, neighborhood associations, schools, and workplaces. We are to push back against evil, especially against those who seek to diminish our freedom to worship. So, the first step is to take a stand. Here's the second step, and that is to cast a vote. If we care about America, we need to vote. Now, can I say to you what the old folks used to say? If you don't vote, don't complain. Listen, God has blessed us and given us the privilege of voting. I thought about in biblical times, people didn't get to choose their kings. But as citizens of the United States, we, the people, have the privilege of electing our leaders. And when we go into the voting booth, we have the opportunity to stand for righteousness. I've always said as a pastor, I'm not going to tell you how you should vote or for whom you should vote, but I believe that you should vote your values. That is what you believe, and you should seek out candidates that share your values. I understand, beloved, there's no such thing as a perfect politician. There's no such thing as a perfect person. But indeed, beloved, we need to be looking for men and women that are going to be God-fearing, and whether or not they're actually a Christian or not, but to still that they love this nation and they support the values that this nation was founded upon and the values in which we need to still have if we are going to survive. As I said, there are no perfect candidates, but which one, we should ask, will best fulfill God's purpose for government? Remember, God created three institutions to accomplish his purpose on earth. In Genesis 2, he established the family to be the foundation of society. I understand, beloved, that the family is under attack. And I realize that the devil is doing all it can to destroy the family, turning husbands against wives and parents against children and children against parents. And many times, beloved, the home is nothing more than a war zone rather than it being a place that brings honor to glory to God. But I would still remind parents that the Bible says that you are to bring up your children in the nurture and the admonition of the Lord. Please don't leave that for someone else to do. Don't leave your church or your Sunday school class to do that. Don't leave your Christian school to do that. Beloved, listen, it is your responsibility, mom and dad, to teach your children who God is and the principles of the Word of God. You say, Pastor, but I'm busy and I've got more money than I've got time. Well, you only have a brief period of time to invest in the lives of those precious children. And if you want them to grow up in the things of God, you've got to take the time to make the time to be there for them and to let them know indeed that there is no one or nothing in this world that is more important than them and faith in the living God. So we see that God established the family. Then in Genesis 9, he created government to protect citizens from evildoers and to preserve their right to practice faith. Now, I realize that that doesn't seem to be the role of government today, and many have lost perspective and focus. But, beloved, that's what it was set up for by God, to protect the citizens from evildoers and preserve the right to practice their faith. But then in Acts chapter 2, he created the church to share the gospel of Jesus Christ. And indeed, that is the focus of the church. That should be the number one priority of the church. And may I say to you that if you are attending a church that is not its focus, you may need to be looking for another church. Pastor, if you've lost perspective that your church's primary focus should be in sharing the gospel at home and abroad, then you need to realign your focus with the Word of God. Each institution has its own responsibility. The church cannot do the work of the family. The family cannot do the work of government, and government cannot do the work of the church and the family. Each institution has its own responsibility. And God hasn't called government to lead a revival or to raise our families, but to provide order and protect citizens. When we elect America's leaders, we should consider candidates who execute God's purpose for our government. So action number one is what? It is to take a stand. Action number two is to cast a vote. But then there's a third action that I believe that we can be engaged in, and that is to say a prayer. Yes, we should pray for our country and for those who inhabit it. I thought about it in Jeremiah chapter 29, verse 7. God said to the Jews exiled in Babylon, "And seek the peace of the city whither I have caused you to be carried away captives, and pray unto the Lord for it, for in the peace thereof shall ye have peace." But we're to be concerned about the nation in which we live. May I simply ask you, how long has it been since you genuinely prayed for America? In fact, the Bible teaches us that regardless of who is in the positions of authority, that we are to pray for them. That means you don't just pray for your party or your elected candidate. No, we need to pray for every leader. Why? Because they are leading us. And the Bible says that we are to do so that we may lead a quiet and peaceable life in all godliness. I understand that some Christians isolate themselves from the culture, but God said to be involved in the welfare of the city. An intentional way to seek the welfare of those around us is to consistently pray for their salvation. God said, and I gave you this verse a moment ago, 2 Chronicles 7:14, "If my people, which are called by my name, shall humble themselves and pray and seek my face and turn from their wicked way, then will I hear from heaven and will forgive their sin and will heal their land." I would say to you, beloved, I don't know of any verse of Scripture that we need to be preaching from our pulpits and we need to be practicing in our lives than 2 Chronicles 7:14 right now. Our nation is in trouble and we need the revival, but that's going to begin in the hearts of God's people. So write these actions down. Number one, take a stand. Action number two, cast a vote. Number three, say a prayer. And then here's the fourth and final action that I want to give to you, and that is share the gospel. The most important thing we can do is share the gospel. I'm going to say that again. The most important thing we can do is share the gospel. The only way that we can change America is by changing the hearts of Americans. And no political party can do that. Both the Democratic Party, the Republican Party are corrupt and spiritually bankrupt. Only the Church of Jesus Christ has the answer. And if we want to see God's blessings on this country, we must do everything we can to share the gospel with as many people as we can, as quickly as we can. I still recall as a boy singing the little chorus, "Lord, send a revival, Lord, send a revival, Lord, send a revival, and let it begin in me." When our nation celebrated its bicentennial in 1976, Dr. W.A. Criswell preached a sermon called "Leading America Back to God," in which he closed with these words. He said, "I am a part of the nation, and the nation cannot repent unless I repent. The nation cannot believe unless I believe. The nation cannot be baptized unless I am baptized. The nation cannot turn to God unless I turn to God. The nation cannot be saved unless I am saved. The devotion and the fire and the flame must start in me." Our prayer should be, "Lord, send a revival and let it begin in me." I would say to you that that's the hope and the prayer of every Christian who loves God and loves America. And may it be our prayer today and from this day forward. My prayer is that, beloved, that as we celebrate this coming Saturday, our nation's 250th birthday, that we would not take that for granted. I'm not opposed to having parades. I'm not opposed to having cookouts or spending time with friends and family. But I believe, beloved, today that we need to take a stand, and indeed that we need to cast a vote, that indeed we need to say a prayer, and then last of all and most importantly, we need to share the gospel. Can I count on you to do those four things? More importantly, can America count on you? All of us have been blessed and are continuing to be blessed to be in America. But it is not a right, it is a privilege. And may God help us to do our part as Americans to preserve our nation that is at the crossroads. Father, we love you. Thank you for our nation. We pray your blessings. Help each of us to take this message to heart and do our part to make a difference in this time. And for what you do, we're going to love you and praise you if we ask it all in Jesus' name. Amen and amen.
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0: It is time now for the Way of the Cross radio broadcast, brought to you by the Trinity Baptist Church in Williamston, South Carolina. Our prayer is that this broadcast will be a blessing and an encouragement to all who listen. 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And now, here is the pastor of Trinity Baptist Church, Brother Robbie Robertson.
1: 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In Jesus' name we pray. Amen. This is Brother Robbie saying it's a joy and a privilege to come to you every Sunday morning from 8 to 8:30 for the Way of the Cross radio broadcast brought to you by the Trinity Baptist Church in Williamston, South Carolina. We'd love to have you come out and be a part of our services. 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We would love to have you come out and be a part of our services. Now, our services on Wednesday night, this week on the 1st, will be moved to the Greer Baptist Camp Meeting, so we will not have services at the church in Williamston this coming Wednesday night. Those services will be moved out to the Greer Baptist Camp Meeting. We're going to get right into the message. We listened to half of this message on last Sunday morning from Evangelist Travis Kerlock that preached for us on our Super Summer Sunday a couple weeks ago. You don't want to miss the conclusion of this message, the second half. Rejoice in the Lord always.
2: I heard a preacher one time, he preached a whole message on the difference between always and always. By the time I left, I figured out there ain't no difference, they the same word. That just means no matter what's going on, it don't matter. He didn't say rejoice in the Lord when you're free from the prison cell. He didn't say rejoice in the Lord when you got a lot of money in the bank. And you ought to rejoice and thank God, but that

Always, in every season, good or bad, he said, rejoice in the Lord. It don't matter if you're on the mountaintop, and it don't matter if you're in the valley. It don't matter if things are good, and it don't matter if things are bad. Jesus always remains the same. He ain't up one day and down the other. There's one that was the same yesterday. He's the same today, and he'll be the same tomorrow. Jesus has never changed. Immutable God, he is who he is, and it'll never change. He cannot lie. And the same Jesus that brought me joy April 11, 2011 is the same Jesus that brings me joy today. And if I tarry on 50 more years, I'll be glad to report to you tonight. My joy didn't come from my ministry. My joy didn't come from my money. My joy didn't come from my messages. No, the joy came from Jesus Christ. There will be hard times, and the lost go through them too. The only difference, you know, is we got somebody on our side, and the joy of knowing Jesus, regardless of the circumstance, he's worth rejoicing about. But you may say tonight, preacher, you don't know my lot, you don't know my trial, you don't know my trouble, and you don't know my problems. And I agree with you, and they may be bad, they may be far worse than I could even imagine. I'm not making light of them tonight, but if you are to rejoice in that bad problem, if you are to rejoice in that bad circumstance, then you got to be a Bible believer. And if you're a Bible believer tonight, you can't just believe the parts you like. You got to believe the whole jot and tittle. And the Bible still says in Romans, and we know that all things work together for good to them that love God and to them that are called according to his purpose. And the Bible didn't say some things. The Bible didn't say the good things. The Bible said that all things, all you got to do is get born again, love God and serve him. And the Bible said, God said that everything that comes your way, I mean it for your good, and it will mean for my glory. And you say, but man, the devil's attacked me on every side. I've been perplexed. I've been cast down. I've been in derision. I've been deceived. The devil's after me, and he's tearing me apart. I know there are some things that the devil does to you and I, but they do not get to happen unless they first pass the throne of God. He's the accuser of the brethren. He did it to Job, and he'll do it to you and I. He may attack, but it's cause God let him. I came to tell somebody tonight that God, regardless of what's happening in your life, God said, I'm going to work it out for your good. We just got to give it to him and trust him in that valley. Trust him when you can't see. Trust him when it is dark. And if you believe the Bible tonight, you say it may not look good. You say it may not feel good. You may say it's not going to work out good. You don't know the end. You don't even know how you made it this far. And if you made it this far, that God that carried you here is the same God that can carry you there. He said, rejoice always, even in the bad, because we got a Bible. And if we believe the Bible, it was even Joseph that spent 13 years. It was 13 years from the pit to the prison to the palace. And Joseph went through a lot of hard days. Joseph should have gave up. And Joseph should have quit. Joseph should have thrown in the towel and said, God ain't nowhere near me. But when his brothers came to him in that palace during that famine, he looked at his brothers and said, what y'all meant for evil, God meant it for good. And it may have took 13 years, but Joseph found out all of that suffering had a purpose. All of those problems had a purpose. And God was working out something greater than he could even imagine in his future. And I don't like it no more than the rest of us, but I can rejoice in knowing the word of God, that if God sent it our way, we can rejoice even in those hard times, knowing that God's going to work it out for our good and his glory. Just give it to Jesus and let him deal with your issue. Don't you know this tonight? If you want to be used by God, one of the greatest ways that God uses his people is through their suffering. It is their sorrow. It is their days of doubt. It is their days of discouragement, when they ought to be kicked down, when they ought to be kicked out, when they shouldn't get up no more, that the lost man and woman can look at the life of a believer and say they just lost their loved one, yet they still got a smile on their face. Their life seems to be falling apart, yet they still have joy in their heart. You know, there's something different between us and them. It's that we have the indwelling of the Holy Ghost of God. We have Jesus in the heart.
And Jesus in the heart brings joy even in sorrow. And your influence to a lost and dying world, when you smile for Jesus, when you rejoice in Jesus, even in the hard times of your life, you are impacting their life more than you could ever know. You say, how you know that, preacher? You got to prove it. Well, what about Paul? Paul and Silas was in the prison again.

0: And Paul and Silas was in the prison, and they were chained and bound up real bad. I wonder if Paul looked over at Silas and said, well, this is it. We're not going to make it now. It's over with. There's no way that we can make it. We've been in prison too long this time, and this prison even had cell doors on it, and they was chained and bound, and he probably thought, man, we ain't going to make it. I wonder if Silas said, now, I got a buddy of mine, and he goes to the church of Philippi. He said you wrote a letter, and you told him to rejoice in the Lord always. Way, you ain't rejoicing, Paul, in this prison. I wonder if that's what happened. I wonder, I don't know, but I do know this. The Bible said in the middle of that prison, instead of pouting, instead of complaining, instead of giving up, the Bible says they started praising God. The Bible said they started worshiping. The Bible said they started singing the songs of Zion. Oh, Paul and Silas got to worship in that prison. They didn't worship because they were free. They were bound and chained up. The door cells were locked up tight, but they began to rejoice anyway. And when they did, the Bible said, God sent a great earthquake, and it shook the chains off and knocked the cell doors plumb off the hinges. It woke the jailer up. He was asleep. He got up and looked down the hall, and he saw all the prison doors off the cell. Looked down there and said, oh my. He said, all the prisoners have ran free. They're going to kill me, so I might as well kill myself. That old jailer pulled out his sword. He got ready to fall on his own sword. Oh, Paul hollered out from the prison cell. He said, jailer, do thyself no harm, for we're all here. He went in there, and the Bible says he went and got a light. Then he got a light, went into all them jail cells, got to looking around, and sure enough, all them prisoners were still in there. He looked at them and said, oh my goodness, why in the world didn't you go free? Why in the world didn't you run? The cell doors are gone. The chains are gone. You've been set free. Why didn't you run? I wonder, Paul looked at that old jailer and said, jailer, we were free long before we got in here. We were free long before we got put in stocks and bonds. And then something, friend, the prisoners on the inside were more free than the jailer on the outside. And the jailer said, man, I don't know freedom like that. I don't know worship like that. And that jailer said, what must I do to be saved? They said, believe on the Lord Jesus Christ. You can be saved and your whole family can. I came to tell somebody tonight, the occasion of your rejoicing, it is in every season. Why? Because in the dark seasons of life, when you rejoice anyway, your influence on a lost and dying world, it has an impact on them that can change their heart in search of the joy of Jesus Christ. They said, man, you should have left, Paul. You had it made. He said, buddy, I had it made before I got here. The joy always has an impact on the lost that they don't know nothing about. We don't rejoice because we just putting on a show. This ain't no fake it to make it, by the way. I'm not telling you go put a smile on your face and it ain't be real. No, I'm trying to tell you where you find the source of that rejoicing. I'm trying to find where you find in different seasons. You could still rejoice in the Lord. It is real to be happy in Him. It is real to have your sins gone. You say, then what was Paul happy about? Paul was happy that he was forgiven of his sin. Paul was happy that he had a home in heaven. Paul was happy that he had the Holy Ghost and the dwelling of the Spirit of God. He was glad he had a helper. He was glad he had a comforter. He was glad he had a counselor. He was glad he had a banker. He was glad he had a physician. He was glad he had a friend. He was glad he knew Jesus, the Prince of Peace, the King of Kings, and the Lord of Lords. He was glad to know the one that could do for him what nobody else can. You know why you ought to rejoice tonight? I didn't tell you to rejoice in your doctor's report. It may not be no good. I didn't tell you to rejoice in your money. There may not be none in the count. I didn't tell you to rejoice in your looks. Some of you got a hard time with that. What I came to tell you to rejoice about tonight is the joy of knowing Jesus Christ. And if you've been dipped in the blood of Jesus Christ, friend, old black hearts get washed in red blood and they come out white as snow. And it don't matter what this world does. It don't matter what the devil says. He ain't nothing but a liar. The truth is tonight, if you've been forgiven, if you've been washed, if you've been saved, your best days are ahead. This is hard as it's going to get. Heaven is real and Christ is real, and that's enough worth rejoicing about. You don't have to fake it. You just got to think about the right things. And the joy of knowing Jesus far outweighs the suffering of this world. And lastly, not only the occasion of His joy, I notice the occurrence of His joy. How often does He rejoice? The source was the Lord. The season, always. The origin, the occasion. But notice here, the occurrence. Look at the stress. He says, rejoice in the Lord always. And again, I say rejoice. He repeats what he said. Rejoice in the Lord always. And again, he said, I say rejoice. Notice the strength. Notice how often he said to rejoice. You know what he's saying? He said, when you get done rejoicing, just rejoice some more. When you get tired of rejoicing, just rejoice some more. When the next problem comes, you just rejoice again and rejoice again over and over and over. Don't get tired of rejoicing. When you go home tonight, after you watch West Virginia win in the World Series, when you lay your head down on your pillow tonight, whether they win or whether they lose, you lay your head down rejoicing in the salvation and the knowledge of Jesus Christ. And if you get to wake up tomorrow morning before your feet hit the ground, you wake up rejoicing in Jesus. The same problems that are here today, they may still be here tomorrow. But praise God, so is Jesus. And He's worth rejoicing about over and over and over, again and again and again. Always rejoice in the Lord. Rejoice over and over till it becomes a habit. Oh, it'd be hard at first. It's a choice to rejoice. When you choose over and over and over and again, Paul trying to put it in your head. Paul said, I've been in the prison. He said, I've been in shipwreck. I've been beat up. I've been mistreated. I've been betrayed. He said, but I just keep rejoicing over and over again. And he said, and every time I do, God keeps coming through. Won't He do it? That's what Jesus does. He can do the impossible. Just rejoice in Him in the middle of this chapter. Everybody's in a chapter of life, and there's no book I've ever read that don't have some chapters that, bad chapters. I mean, think about it. I like to read, not just the Bible. I like to read books. And every good book that I've ever read always starts out real good, draws in. And gets in there, and about in the middle of it, man, everything falls apart. It gets real dicey in the middle of the book. Seems like the hero will not win. All of a sudden, you get to the end, the last few chapters, and all of a sudden, everything changes to a fairy tale ending. You say, preacher, buddy, I'm not reading comic books. I need something more real than that. Oh, really? You need something more real than that? Well, I read another book one time, too. I mean, it started out real good. Sucked me in. A man created everything I've ever known. He created it all, and by the third chapter, it all went to pot. Everything went down. I mean, the devil showed up. He tore everything up. And the middle of this book got real bad. They were even crucifying innocent men. Oh, but I got over to the end. Yes, the last few chapters, they get real. Good, and it's a fairy tale ending. I came to tell somebody tonight, you may be in chapter 13. Nobody likes that chapter. That's a bad chapter in every book. It may be hard, it may be difficult, but you rejoice anyway, regardless of these 13 years of Joseph, regardless of chapter 13 in your life. God's writing a book, and it's a beautiful book, and you may not be reading yours like we get to read theirs, but there's a record in heaven. There's a record in God knows. He knows every sorrow. He knows every tear. He knows every prayer. Just keep rejoicing. Your story is not over. But you may say tonight, but you don't know, I can't rejoice. I have nothing to rejoice about. Some of us tonight, and I'm finishing, some of us tonight refuse to rejoice because we've already figured out how it's going to end. You've seen the writing on the wall, as they say. And you've figured out the wayward child, it's not going to work out. You've figured out your broken heart. Now, I'm not making light of these things. You've figured out your broken heart, it's not going to ever be mended. You've figured out that your marriage and your hopes of a relationship will never be right. You've done figured out the bills ain't going to be paid and you're going to lose it all and never recover. You've already got it figured out. Let me ask you this question. Since when do you get to finish the story that you didn't start writing to begin with? Nobody remembers being born. But God looked at Jeremiah and said, before you was formed in the belly of your mama's womb, I knew thee. He said, I knew you long before your mama did. I knew who you were. And it wasn't just Jeremiah. He knows each and every individual in here. He knows what family you'd be born in. He knows if you had a good or bad mom and dad or anyone at all. He knows of your defects and disabilities. He knows everything about you long before you got here. He started writing your story when you couldn't do nothing about it. Don't nobody remember being born. The only reason we celebrate it every year is because that's when mama told told us it was. We don't know no different. She could have looked at that doctor and said, I want a Christmas baby in July. They said, very well, December 25th it is. And it's on a piece of paper somewhere at the courthouse. We don't remember that day. And if you do remember that day, you got PTSD and you need a counselor, okay? Nobody remembers the day they were born, but there is a God in heaven that knew even before that day would come who you were. He started writing your story. You need to stop looking at your story from the pages out and start looking at your story from the writer's point of view. Put the pen back in the author's hand and let him finish what he started. I remember when God gave me this message in a hotel room one time. And I said I wasn't going to preach it. Let's come prepare for the invitation, please. I'm sorry. And you can play when you get there, sister. It'll help me finish. I said I wasn't going to preach it. He said, now, you don't sound like a very good preacher if you ain't going to preach what God gives you. I said, yeah, I'm not going to preach it. I can't preach this one. And the Lord, he humored me. He said, oh, really? I kind of felt like when he looked at Job and said, who is this that comes to my table with words without knowledge? You know what God told Job, didn't he? You are an idiot. That's how I felt. I said, I'm not preaching this one. God says, oh, really? It's only one verse, Travis. I just gave you one verse. You can't preach one verse. I said, I know you gave me. It's just one verse. It's not hard to dissect. I can do one verse, but I ain't going to preach it. He said, you ain't going to preach it. I've even gave you the outline. He said, it's only 3 points, and it's all alliterated with O's and S's. Everybody will remember it. That's an easy one to preach. I said, Lord, I appreciate the verse, and I appreciate the message, but I ain't going to preach it. The Lord said, oh, really? He said, Travis, only thing I've asked you to do is put an illustration on the end. That's all you got to do. You give an illustration. And he said, really, I gave that to you too. It's just you get to pick one. I said, no, Lord, I ain't going to preach it. I can't. The Lord said, oh, really? Tell me why, Travis. Tell me why you can't preach it. You don't want to rejoice? Are you not happy, Travis? Are you not born again? I said, I refuse to preach something that I'm not willing to do myself. I said, Lord, how can I tell them to rejoice in everything and always if I refuse to rejoice in everything and always? I said, I'm not a showman, Lord. I didn't get in this for the accolades. I enjoy preaching and I enjoy people, but I didn't get in this about me. You're the one that drove me this way. You're the one that put me in this thing. And I can't tell them something I'm not willing to do myself just because it sounds good, just because it'll preach. He said, well, Travis, what's the problem? I said, Lord, when I got saved, everything was awesome. For a whole year, everything was perfect. I said, Isaiah was 2 years old and Isaac was 5 months old. We got born again and everything was great. You helped me get rid of my habits. You put a desire for the Word of God and church in my life. We got to raise our children in a godly home and gave me a good pastor. Everything was fine. And a year after we got saved, I got a phone call in the back of a railroad car. My wife took my 18-month-old at that time son Isaac to the doctor. They did a checklist in that doctor's office that had to do with every child. You answer the questions as they are true, and they can take that piece of paper and they can run it through a machine and they can decipher whether or not this child's doing good or doing bad. They called my wife, Lord, and you knew this before it even happened. They called him and said, Isaac is flagged for autism. I said, Lord, I didn't even know what autism was. I didn't have that in school. We had 2 people that had Down syndrome. That was it. I said, Lord, nobody's sick in my family. Nobody's sick in her family. We got born again. My life's been great. And now you gave us a report of a child of autism. And I said, God, I prayed you would change it. I prayed you would do something different. I went into those hotel rooms from Lewisburg to Covington, Virginia, and I begged God to change it. I turned the TV off in 2012, and I've never turned one on since. I watch some games every now and then, and I watch a movie with the children. I'm not against the TV. I don't sit around and watch him. If I go to a hotel by myself, it'll be all week and never get turned on. God took that away and he said, you need to pray. And I said, God, that's what I did. I would scream and cry in those hotel rooms. I called preachers, all of them that you know, and I'd say, would you please pray? God can change it. God can fix it. God can turn this around. Maybe the doctor's got it wrong. Maybe he'll grow out of it. Maybe we can give him some kind of potion. Or Lord, all you got to do is just breathe the breath and you can make every wrong right. God, please do it. And they prayed with me. And now Isaac is 15 years old. When he gave me this message, Isaac was 14 years old last year. It had been 13 years in my chapter 13 that I've been begging God to fix him. And God has not fixed him, if you will. God has not healed him. He's not recovered. He's still as autistic as he was from the first day that I prayed. And I said, oh God, I can't rejoice. I'm not happy. I love him and I wouldn't trade him. I don't want to get rid of him. But I said, God, you could have healed him. God, you could have fixed it. Why is this going to be my life? I said, I can't rejoice in all things. I'm not happy with the report. I said, it's still in my joy. It's still in my soul. I said, oh God, why would you give me an Ida, an autistic child? And in that hotel room 1 year ago, the Lord breathed this word. And he said, oh Travis, I didn't give you an Ida, an autistic child. I gave the autistic child you and Ida. I gave him somebody that would love him. I gave him somebody that would care for him. Somebody that wouldn't lock him up or throw him away or mistreat him, but somebody that would raise him in the admonition of the Lord and learn to do good to him. And he loves to travel. He loves to go to church. He loves singing about the power in the blood. And he loves to clap the high fly away. And I don't know what all God's doing, but I rejoiced in that hotel room the way I rejoiced tonight, that it wasn't always about me. It was about him. And God was doing right. And God was doing good. Isaac may never know, but God worked it out a long time ago to do good for his glory, giving us him. And I wouldn't change it for the world. I still pray he'll change him tomorrow. But if he don't, I rejoice. And I rejoice always. And when I get tired of rejoicing, I'm just going to rejoice again and again, over and over. God knew what he was doing the whole time. It took me 13 years before I figured that out. It took Joseph 13 years before he got to the palace. And you may be in chapter 13 tonight. But while you're in the middle of that chapter, just go and rejoice anyway. Because God's doing something. He's always doing something. And I had to learn. It took a long time. But I found out God's been better to Isaac than Isaac deserves. He's been better to me than I deserve. Regardless of the chapter you're in, keep rejoicing. The story's not over. The story's not over. Rejoice in him. You say, why did the Lord wait 13 years to reveal that truth to you? You see, I prayed that he would remove my mess. But instead of removing the mess, he gave me a message. The reason he didn't tell me 13 years ago is because it wasn't time to preach it. If I'd have never walked through it, I couldn't preach the message tonight. And if it has done any good in your life or blessed you at all, I had to endure it so that I could deliver it. Say, why would he wait? Because he knew you needed it. We got to stop reading from the pages out and look from the writer's point of view. Not only is he writing my book, not only is he writing Isaac, he's got a pen for you too. He's writing your story, and it's a beautiful story. Just look from his point of view. He may tell you today, you may have to wait 13 more years, but I promise you, go ahead and start rejoicing now, because once he reveals it, it'll be worth every trial and every mile. You may say tonight, preacher, I can't rejoice. I preach too long. You say, preacher, I don't have the strength to rejoice. You may say that. I don't have the strength. I can't go on. I agree with you. You don't have the strength. I agree. You don't have the strength. You know why? You know why you won't? Not only do I agree with you, but I have the remedy. You know why you don't have the strength to make it through this journey, this trial? You know why? Because you won't rejoice. You say, well, I will rejoice when I make it through. No, you rejoice now so that you can make it through. You say, I got to prove it to me. All right. The Bible says, the joy of the Lord. The Bible says, not the preacher, not the church. God said, the source of your joy, the joy of the Lord is our strength. You know where your strength comes from to make it through this world to the next? It comes from the joy of knowing Jesus. You don't rejoice when you make it through. You rejoice so you can make it through. Let's stand all over the building. Get up around this altar and rejoice in the Lord a while. I don't know what the trial is. I don't know what the trouble is. I don't know what the problem is. But it don't mean you can't rejoice. You just tell the Lord, it's still in my song. It's still in my joy. It's still in my happiness. It's still in my peace. Whatever it is, you bring it to the Lord.
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1: 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Yeah.

0: Greetings, my friend. This is Brother David Roth on the Word of Faith radio broadcast. I want to say it's a privilege and a joy of mine to be with you on this Sunday. And I'm just thankful for the goodness of the Lord, thankful for the presence of the Lord, thankful for the power of the Lord. He's just a great God, is he not? So I just want to give him praise, honor, and glory. I think many times we don't praise him like we ought to and do take things for granted. But if we don't have the things that God blesses us with, we'll know it, that's for sure. So I just want to give him the praise, give him the honor, give him the glory, and I just want to bless his holy name because he is more than worthy. I want to thank you for your prayer request. I want to thank you for your support. Thank you for all that. You know, the prayer requests, some do ask for prayer. Thank the Lord for that. And I do thank you for praying for us and your prayer support and then financial support. We couldn't do what we do, going to prison just about every week to be able to minister to those that are in prison, juvenile detention center, public schools, and also the military bases. So I'm thankful. I'm thankful that you labor with us. I am more than thankful for that. And I just want to give God the praise, give God the honor, give God the glory, because he is worthy of praise. I have a great announcement. On July the 26th through the 30th, Rock of Ages is going to have their national conference, and it's going to be right here at Tabernacle Baptist Church. So this is our 49th year. The 2026 national conference will be at Tabernacle Baptist Church in Greenville, South Carolina. Now, all our people will be here on that Sunday, the 26th of July. And, of course, if you're in a church and you need to be faithful to your church and your pastor. But on the 27th, then on a Monday, at Monday night, we're going to start with our meeting at 7 p.m. So we want you to be a part of that. And this year, we'll have Dr. Joe Arthur will be preaching. Dr. Brian McBride will be preaching. Pastor Eddie Davis will be preaching. Pastor Ricky Gravely will be preaching. The Raines family, Brother Doug Raines and his family will be singing. They do a great job. Kurt LeBeau, he always does a good job. And the Daughtry sisters, they'll be here and they'll be singing. So we're going to have preaching and singing. We'll definitely have the Rock of Ages. We'll have presentation of different part of the ministry. And so we're real excited about that. And many of you support Rock of Ages. You support me. You support other missionaries. You support the home office, which is a great thing. And if you do that, you want to really learn more about, you know, how and what you do in the support and really what we do with that support. And so we try to reach the lost with that support. And we travel many miles and we go from different countries and then states and different prisons, different juvenile detention centers, public schools. And so God's given us a great, great, great ministry and open door. We're laborers together with God in this great ministry of souls. So if you could just make a note of being here July the 26th through the 30th, especially the 27th through the 30th, we'd really appreciate that. And we thank the Lord for you, and we give God the praise. Won't you turn in your Bibles, if you would, to Joshua chapter 24, verse 15. Joshua chapter 24 and verse 15. The month of June, we've been preaching really about godly men and about godly fathers, and it's really an important message, I think, for all of us in our country and around the world, that we need to realize we got a huge responsibility before God, huge responsibility before God, and responsibility toward our wives and our children. And so what a tremendous thing that is. But in Joshua chapter 24, verse 15, "And if it seems evil unto you," Joshua said to the children of Israel, "to serve the Lord, choose you this day whom you will serve, whether the gods which your fathers served that were on the other side of the flood, or the gods of the Amorites in whose land you dwell, but as for me and my house, we will serve the Lord." Wow, what determination. Father, thank you so much for the opportunity to pray. Thank you so much for the opportunity to spend some time with those that might be listening by the means of radio. I pray you'll touch us. I pray you'll fill us. I pray you'll anoint us. We need the touch of God. We do. I know I do. And I pray you'll bless. Lord, we need help as husbands and fathers. We need help as just men, responsible men in this country. Our country needs help. Our families need help. Our churches need help. We need God's help. So we're committing ourselves to you. But I pray you'll challenge every heart. Only you can do that. You can challenge every heart. And we'll give you the praise for it because you're worthy. We pray it in Jesus' name. Amen. The characteristics of a godly man. I mentioned just a few weeks ago that the word godly means devoted. It means faithful. It means surrender. And God is devoted to us. God is faithful to us. And God surrenders, really, he surrenders to take care of us. Isn't that something? He takes care of our spiritual needs, our emotional needs, our physical needs, and our financial needs. So when it comes to us being godly or godlike or Christlike, it means we love God with all we have, our spirit, our soul, our body. It means we love him with our heart. Isn't that amazing? In Psalm 4, verse 3, but know that the Lord has set apart him that is godly, not perfect, because there's not a perfect man living, woman, boy, or girl. None of us are perfect, but we can be Christ-like, we can be godly, we can live for the Lord, we can be devoted, faithful, surrender. And I'll be honest with you, you know, if you work all the time and you don't ever go to church, you're not surrendered to the Lord, you're surrendered to your job. And I know some people, you know, it's important to work, I can say amen to that. But some people make it an idol. Some people make it more important than anything. Well, when that happens, then that's wrong. It just is. When you idolize your job, when you serve mammon other than God, you got a real spiritual problem. You sure do. So it's important to put God first in your life. That's what it means to be godly, putting God first in your life. And so it's important to do that. And it's a daily walk. I have to admit that. It's a daily walk. It's a daily talk. It's a daily thought. It's just a daily walk with the true and living God. So thank God for godly men, men that are devoted to God, faithful to God, surrender to God, love God with all their heart. If you are devoted to God, you'll be devoted to your wife and children. If you're faithful to God, you'll be faithful to your wife and children. If you're surrendered to God, then you're surrendered to want to do the will of God for your life concerning your wife and your children. If you love God with all your heart, you'll love your children. You'll love your wife. You'll love your family. Isn't that the most important thing? So Joshua was a godly man because he was surrendered or submitted to the will of God for his life. The characteristics of a godly man means distinction and qualities of an individual. A godly man, a godly man. Number one, Joshua, he served the Lord with all his heart. And that's what a godly man will do. He will serve the Lord with all his heart, not mechanical. Hey, it's one thing about knowing how to do something, but it's another doing it with your heart. And I'm just telling you right now, if it means something to you, it'll come from the heart. If it doesn't mean that much to you, it'll be mechanical. I mean, everybody can come to church. Everybody can tithe, and that's a good thing. There's nothing wrong with that. But to do it with the heart, it means something. It means something. And so people know if you're just coming mechanically and you don't have the joy of the Lord in your heart. The joy of the Lord is the fruit of the Spirit. The peace of God is the fruit of the Spirit. Love is the fruit of the Spirit. So if you're in the Spirit, it'll show love, joy, and peace, real, and then long-suffering, and then gentleness, and meekness, and goodness. So it goes on. Thank the Lord for that. So Joshua served the Lord with all his heart. Secondly, he stood for leadership with all his help. Joshua stood for leadership. He stood for the Lord because he is the leader. And then he stood for Moses because he was the leader of the children of Israel. God used Moses to lead the children of Israel out of Egypt to the promised land. So we're thankful for that. And Joshua submitted to Moses' leadership. He was loyal to him. He was faithful to him. He assisted him. And that's what we ought to do to women, to their husbands, children, to their fathers, and then we all to our pastor and those that might be leading us at work, vocation, school, or who trains us, Sunday school teachers. So we ought to submit to them. I like that one missionary said, follow your pastor, but keep your eyes on Jesus. Well, I'd say follow your husband, but keep your eyes on Jesus. Follow your dad, keep your eyes on Jesus. Follow your pastor, but keep your eyes on Jesus. Follow those that you're employed under, but you still got to keep your eyes on Jesus. Man will fail you. I'm telling you, man will fail you. You'll fail yourself. I'm telling you, I failed myself. So all I'm trying to say is we better keep our eyes on Jesus, amen, and stand with those that are in leadership. Stand with them. You don't have to agree with everything they do. You don't have to. You know why? Because you don't agree with everything you do. Have you ever changed your mind before? If you ever changed your mind, that means you don't agree with yourself 100%. Sometimes we learn. Sometimes we grow. Sometimes we mature in the Lord. And thank God for that. Thank God for that. So it's important to stand for leadership. Stand for those that are in leadership. So wives, stand with your husband. Children, stand with your dad. And stand with your mom. Those that are in leadership. In leadership. And so it's important to do that. In Joshua chapter 4, verse 9 and 10, and Joshua set up 12 stones in the midst of Jordan, in the place where the feet of the priests which bear the ark of the covenant stood. And they were there unto this day. For the priests which bear the ark stood in the midst of Jordan until everything was finished that the Lord commanded Joshua to speak unto the people. According to all Moses commanded Joshua, and the people hasted and passed over. So we see that Moses is already off the scene, but he gave instruction to Joshua, and Joshua obeyed Moses, even though Moses was off the scene. Isn't that something? I tell you what, in Joshua chapter 5 and verse 13, really a great verse right here, it talked about it came to pass when Joshua was at Jericho, and while he was there in Jericho, in Joshua chapter 5, he noticed that when he lifted up his eyes, behold, there stood a man over against him with the sword drawn in his hand. And Joshua went unto him and said unto him, art thou for us or for our adversary? I want you to notice he didn't realize this, but he was in the presence of the angel of the Lord. And that's actually Christ before Bethlehem. Did you know Jesus has always been? He sure has. He was with the Father. And in fact, he is God. There's God the Father, and then there's God the Son, the Lord Jesus. So the Bible says right here in verse 14 of Joshua 5, and he said, nay, but as the captain of the host of the Lord am I now come. And Joshua fell on his face to the earth and did worship and said unto him, what saith my Lord unto his servant? And the captain of the Lord of hosts said unto Joshua, loose thy shoe from off thy foot, for the place wherein thou standest is holy ground. And Joshua did so. You know, Joshua, he humbled himself. And that's exactly what we need to do if we're going to be godly. If we're going to stand for our Lord and stand for those that are in leadership, we're just going to have to humble ourselves. We will. You know, God says that he resists. You know, we're supposed to resist the devil, and he'll flee from us. Draw nigh to God, and he'll draw nigh to us. Humble ourselves under the mighty hand of God, and he will lift us up in due time. Isn't that amazing? So we see right here that Joshua stood for leadership. He did. He submitted to God. He submitted to Moses, and he submitted to the angel of the Lord, which is Christ before Bethlehem. And so he worshiped Jesus Christ. He worshiped the Lord. Isn't that amazing? In 1 Corinthians chapter 15, verse 1, moreover, brethren, I declare unto you the gospel which I preach unto you, which also you received, and wherein you stand. So it's so important to stand with leaders. Leaders, stand, wife, with your husband. Children, with your dad. People, with your pastor. People, with those that you're employed by, your boss. The president. The vice president, those that are in leadership. I'm not saying we have to agree with everything. We really need to pray, honestly. We need to pray. We need to pray for our leaders, our president, our vice president, our governor. And I know this is during voting. And I'm telling you, we need some godly people. So let's pray that God will give us some godly leaders in this country that we're a part of. And I pray that God will bless you now. That's my prayer in Jesus' name. Amen.
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0: Join us now for the Firm Foundation broadcast with your speaker, Brother Brian Ellison, pastor of the East Georgia Road Baptist Church in Simpsonville, South Carolina. 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
1: All right, I'm going to be in the book of James tonight. Got a thought I'll be preaching that I have thought on and about for years. And the Lord just started doing some things to lead me to some scripture and a message. It may not be the prettiest, the most alliterated, and I'm going to try not to be mean with it, and I don't want to be super funny with it. I want it to be whatever God wants it to be. But the thought is there are three sides to every story. There's your side, my side, and God's side. There's my version, your version, and God's version. Somebody said there are two sides to every story and the truth somewhere in the middle. And I about had the honey keg flipped over in my soul when I read that with this on my heart. I know where it met in the middle. On the cross of that man in the middle is where all truth was manifested. He was the fullness of God. Body. And in him all the fullness dwells. So if there is ever any truth, it's centered around the Lord Jesus Christ. So I have heard that there's two sides, but I've always thought about that in ministry since I've been preaching, that there's way more to the story. And I've had to be careful because a lot of times whoever gets to me first, my inclination is to listen to them and try to believe them. I'll add a fault, but I want to. And then I've learned over the years, don't make all the judgments and assessments and all that till you hear the other story. And then we need to know what God's Word says. Now, everything about the mind of God is not in this little book. And this little book's the biggest book ever been written. But this does not contain the whole mind of God. It's just what He wants us to know, what He thinks we can handle. And it is obvious we can't hardly handle that.
2: Amen.
1: We argue over it. We reject much of it. And we don't take counsel of it when it could bring a lot of peace to our life. But we are pausing the 4-to-1 series for a little while. But I cannot get away from some of the things I've seen in the book of James that I want to use tonight. So my reference will be greatly out of James 3, 8 through 18. But I will start in James chapter 1 and verse number 8. A double-minded man is unstable in all his ways. And when you're dealing with a person that's in that position who believes that they are right, and they have the truth on their side, and yet they're double-minded. There's instability there. There's always stability in the forever settled Word of God.
2: Amen.
1: And I hope I can lead us to that water, amen, and help us to see that. I guess it comes down, if there's three sides to every story, I believe that there's two different church members, two co-workers, two family members, husband versus wife. You know, that's the epic battles. That there's your version, my version, and God's version of it.
2: Amen.
1: I'll give you an example of the battlefield in a daycare. Or the world of a child where one, if you've got more than one child, and many of you have or had, he hit me with his toy. And there could be blood in the bruise. And all the evidence is pointing that that's exactly how it went down. But then you find out later that that person took the toy from the other person while they were peacefully playing with it. So the other person did not let it lie, grabbed it back, and clonked him on the head with the toy. In football, if somebody pushes another person in an illegal manner, I've seen it more than once. It's not usually the one who is in an infraction, the one who's committing the illegal play or whatever. It's usually the one who reacts that gets the flag. There's usually the one that gets caught last. And then you got to find out the story. In the football, baseball world now, they're doing instant replay. You don't have that benefit in real life. Boy, I wish I could go back and replay some things. I sure would prove my point to some people. Because that's all that matters, isn't it? Let's watch this tape. I've had a few little skirmishes with Joanna, my wife. I was like, no. That's okay. And I'd almost take her back in time trying to prove that I was right. And sometimes I proved that I was right, but it didn't matter. It made things worse. And sometimes on my back to the future, I remember all of a sudden that I was wrong. And boy, that's not a wonderful experience. So I'm learning. I just need to find God's truth in the matter. Sometimes God says, just shut up. Be silent. Be still. They might not always apply in the context of the Scripture, but I could use to listen to some Scripture out of context once in a while. It's going to tell you. Well, I've seen it many times that there's no innocent parties. Each person tries to act like they were innocent or are innocent. And when you admit and accept the truth that we're all sinners, and we're all dealing with that, and then sometimes we might get unstable and go into the double-minded world. Sometimes we have hypocrisy about us. We have a little speck of dust in our eye, a little mote. And yet we see all the other things that are a beam in our eye when others have a tiny speck or a mote. We have a beam sticking out of our eye and we judge inconsistently about things sometimes. And what the Bible says about something is really the only place of truth and peace that we can find. Amen. So if there's two sides of every story and the truth somewhere in the middle around the Lord Jesus Christ, or as I'm promoting my message, that there are three sides. There's your version, my version, and God's.
2: Amen.
1: That we still need to find the truth is centered around God and God's Word. James 1:5, as we back up, is going to lead us on this journey here. I'll be preaching with some of this theme in mind about wisdom. Any of you lack wisdom, let him ask of God. I've done that as a pastor when somebody said, "Preacher, I need to talk to you after church." You could tell it wasn't going to be about wanting to, you know, give them a gift card. Give me a gift card. It wasn't about, you know, I want to talk about how much a blessing you are. They want to talk about how much something was wrong or somebody else was wrong or something they had against me. Or sometimes just complicated family problems that I don't have the ability to solve. I need God's wisdom. And I have prayed that prayer in the midst of that conversation. God, give me wisdom. I prayed that prayer early on in my life when I got saved and in my ministry. I was covetous, but not in a bad, bad way. But I desired wisdom like that Solomon had. That he didn't ask for all this, this, and this. But he wanted an understanding heart on how to work and deal with the people of God that God had given him. And then when he did that, then God added all those other things unto me. And I've tried to learn that and wanted to learn that and am still learning that. James 1:17. Every good gift and every perfect gift is from above, cometh down from the Father of lights, with whom is no variableness. We are a very variable type of people. We variate a lot. Some of you are saying, "You tell them, preacher," but you're just as guilty as I am. If we were a barometer or a thermometer, we'd probably get seasickness watching us sometimes. Up and down, up and down, up and down. I believe, I wish I could say that a Bible character that I'm most like is the Lord Jesus Christ, but I'm more like Peter. I like to put my foot in my mouth. Or at least I act like I like the taste of it, because I sure do it a lot. I could swear to God I'd never deny Him, and it wouldn't be long that I find a way to do that. That's an unstable double-mindedness that even Peter had, that many of us have. Thomas was a doubter. His name was Didymus, and if you look that up, it means twin. Now, we never know who his twin was, really, biologically or physically. I wonder if God's just saying, hey, we're like Thomas a lot. We're like his twin. But as I see in the Scripture, that the Lord does not have variableness, neither shadow of turning. Not one degree will He is changing. Amen. The truth doesn't change. This world wants to change the truth of God into a lie. But we need as a necessity for the truth to remain the same. There needs to be a compass point up towards north, above, towards God. There needs to be a true degree in line drawn. Whether we variate left or right, but we need to know the law, the covenants, the statutes. We need to know God's Word. We need to know the New Testament written in His blood. We need to know that Jesus Christ is the way, the truth, and the life. Because it's so important for us to be able to live our life to any matter somehow without being unstable. Amen. But to walk in the light as He is alive. To walk right. Walk righteously. So if we don't know why the Lord didn't show me anything in chapter 2, you may find enough to write an encyclopedia out of it. But I'm skipping to chapter 3. Because my mind would not go away from the Scriptures about the tongue. The Bible says in James 3:8, but the tongue can no man tame. It is unruly evil, full of deadly poison. Therewith bless we God, even the Father, and therewith curse we men, which are made after the similitude of God. Out of the same mouth proceedeth blessing and cursing. My brethren, these things ought not so to be. Doth a fountain send forth the same place sweet water and bitter? Can the fig tree, my brethren, bear all the berries, either a vine, figs? So can no fountain both yield salt water and fresh. Who is a wise man endued with knowledge among you? Let him show out of a good conversation his works with meekness of wisdom. Wisdom is so important. Yes, sir. How to discern and make decisions. How to know. There's three sides to this that's starting to reveal that I'm not exactly lined up with the truth then. I have my version of the truth. They have their version of the truth. But how does God see us? How does God see this? Well, we need a wise nature about us that is not sensual, but supernatural, spiritual, not fleshly, not carnal. Now, skip on over here. Well, let's just go ahead. Verse 14. But if ye have bitter envying and strife in your hearts, glory not, and lie not against the truth. This wisdom descendeth not from above, but is earthly, sensual, devilish. Wow. Powerful words. Y'all thought the book of James was a sweet one, but it's a little stout. It is. I need it. For where envying and strife is, there is confusion in every evil work. That means every evil work can find a root, can find a place to launch when that stuff is happening. When there's confusion, the devil can throw seeds and sow seeds of all types of discord and damage when there is confusion.
0: 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We encourage you to write to Brother Ellison. That address is the East Georgia Road Baptist Church, Post Office Box 189, Simpsonville, South Carolina, 29681. 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
2: 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But, beloved, we want to, first of all, invite you out to the one of Greenville's friendliest churches, the White Horse Heights Baptist Church. We're located at 421 Rangeview Circle. Now, that's right off of White Horse Road in the Berea area of Greenville. We'll have Sunday school at 10 o'clock, morning preaching at 11 o'clock, Sunday night preaching at 6 o'clock, and Wednesday night Bible study and prayer meeting. All of that takes place at 7. The White Horse Heights Baptist Church, again located 421 Rangeview Circle. If you're coming out of Greenville on White Horse Road heading north, you'll see the big Walmart Supercenter on your right. When you pass that Walmart, go to the third red light, and that'll put you at the corner of White Horse Road and Rangeview Circle. And you can turn right off of White Horse Road, come to the two blocks, just right up top of the hill, and you'll see the church. We'd love for you to come. We had visitors last Sunday and the Sunday before that off the radio, and we appreciate you so very, very much. Well, dear friends, we're right here on the end of the month of June, and I must confess that we are woefully behind. I have sent out the plea. I have sent out the distress signal, if you will, and I need some folks to help me with our broadcast. If this broadcast is a blessing, if it's helped you, I need you to sit down. I need you to write me and send a love gift of any size. Will be great.

needs today. I pray, God, that you'll reburden our hearts and our souls. I just ask, God, that you'll blow through here. I pray, God, to hear, we'll hear the prayer bells of heaven. Oh, how sweetly they ring. Hallelujah. I pray, God, that you'll help us today to be a blessing. That's all we've ever asked, is that you let us be a blessing. Now, Lord, I come and I pray for the needs of our listeners right now. Some are sick in body. Would you please touch them and give them strength to get through this day? Some are having financial trouble. Some are having family trouble. Some, Lord, are having great difficulties, and they don't know where to turn. They don't know what else to do. I pray that they'll find you. May they find in you a rest. May they find in you a solace and peace that covers our heart, that keeps our heart and our minds. Oh, Lord, help us today to reel in these errant thoughts and Lord, erroneous thoughts and Lord, these empty thoughts that we think sometimes. No substance, it's just smoke and mirrors. Help us today, I pray. In everything that you do, we'll thank you and we'll praise you. For we ask it in that name above every name, the name of Jesus. The name of Jesus. In the name of Jesus. Thank you, Father. Thank you for what you've done for us. Thank you for being so good to us and help the broadcast today. I pray in Jesus' name. Amen. There's something, yes, there's just something about a prayer. Hear the boys from Bryson City.

0: child's faith, and it's goodbye despair. Oh, there's power.
1: Yes, there's power.
0: So much power. There's power.
1: Trembles when he sees the weakest saint upon their knees. Oh, I'm glad there's power, real power, in talking to heaven.

I'm so glad today that we have at our fingertips the answers to everything that's going on in our life. And that is the power of prayer. I believe in it. And beloved, the Bible said, without faith, it's impossible to please him. For he that cometh to God must believe that he is, and he is a rewarder of them that diligently seek him. And I've had folks talk about that, well, they didn't get much done. They spent some time in prayer before they got started. Listen, that's not wasted time. That's not time that you just chalk up as just something you have to do. No, sir. No, sir. When the child of God gets on his knees or in his heart, humbles himself, bows his head and talks to the Father, something is going to happen. Prayer changes things and prayer changes me. That's right. But we have to have faith. You need to pray if you don't think God can do it. Why waste your time asking the Lord if in your heart you have no expectation? And sometimes we have heartily come to the Lord and say, Lord, I need this. And, well, we kind of forget about it and move on. But, beloved, when we as a child of God come to the Lord, you can be sure. I said you can be sure that he hears and he answers prayer. Greater vision's gonna come, and not a normal Brother Dean Sundays with Brother Dean type of a song. But I want you to listen as Greater Vision sings, I know he heard my prayer.

0: heard my prayer. Oh, sing it, brethren.
1: I know.
0: Amen.
1: My prayer. He knows my
0: hallelujah, sweet
1: he
0: Jesus. Amen. I know he heard. Yes, he heard my prayer. From the portals.
1: The Savior.

0: Beloved, we need to be spending time in our busy days. We need to have time scheduled so that we can go to the Lord in prayer. Your family is dependent on it. Our health is dependent on it. Our ministries, our work is dependent on it. The Bible said, Jesus said, without me, ye can do what? Nothing. Without me, he said, you can do nothing. I've talked to, I believe, two men. I know of one, and I'm thinking there was a second that told me, said, Brother Dean, or Preacher Dean, said, I've worked hard all my life. And I've made good investments, and I've worked hard and bought and sold and gathered in. He said, I am a self-made man. No one has helped me do anything. I worked for it, and I brought it in myself. I said, is that so? He said, yes, sir. And he said, I owe no man a thank you. Or a thank you or whatever. He said, I owe no praise to anyone but myself. I have done it all. And beloved, when I heard him speak these words, it grieved my heart. And I asked him, I said, well, let me just ask you something. You're a self-made man. You've brought it all in by yourself and you've done everything. Let me ask you, how much money have you spent on air that you breathe? How much money have you had to pay for the sun that shines down on your head? I wonder, how much money have you paid for the breath of life in your body and the sense in your head to be able to go out and build a successful business, huh? How long? How much have you had to pay for that? He has taken all the good things that life and the good things that God has sent his way, and he's used them without ever acknowledging that the Lord had anything to do with it. Without me, ye can do nothing. Now, over in Genesis chapter number 19, we see now where Abraham and Lot being Abraham's nephew, they had too many cattle, had too many sheep, and their cowboys were fighting over water holes and pastures to graze. And so there's contention in the camp. And so Abraham tells his nephew Lot, he said, you pick one way and I'll pick the other. Now this was Lot's first sin. When he stepped down, he looked up one way and there was mountains. And there was not a lot of water holes that he could get his sheep to. And there wasn't big pastures green with grass. And it was going to be a difficult journey if you went this way. But he looked the opposite way. And I mean to tell you, there are fields all over the place. And the grass was up to the cow's belly. And it seemed like every three or four steps you took, there was another bubbling water coming up out of the ground. And it was just the most fertile, and he knew it would be an easy way. Now, he has followed his Uncle Abraham. Everything that Lot has was a splashover from Abraham. God had blessed Abraham, and boy, he'd throw those blessings down, and when they hit, there was splatter, and Lot got under that splatter, and he became a wealthy man on account of Abraham. All that he has, he has because of Abraham and the Lord, and so he chooses the easy way. And beloved, the Bible said, if a man doesn't work, neither shall he eat. That I'm talking about able-bodied people. I'm not talking about others, and we're not going to get into that. But I'm just saying able-bodied men and women that are able to provide for their families but just refuse to do so, God marks them off. God's not going to coddle a lazy loafer. God's not going to endure one that loves a bed more than they love the life that God's given them. And so Lot takes the easy way out and goes down this way. But there's one thing that he hadn't noticed, really, one thing that didn't catch his eye right off the beginning, and that was the cities of Sodom and Gomorrah were right down through this pasture, and over the next hill, there was the great big city of Sodom. And so Lot takes the easy way. Abraham has to take the hard way. And Lot could have been a blessing and let his uncle have the easy way. Let him have the way where the cattle and sheep were going to be feeding good every day and drinking water from all sorts of wells all over the fields. And Lot's going to take that easy way and make his uncle Abraham, an older man now, go up and scratch and have to fight and work for every little bit of grass they can find. And Lot puts his uncle in that bad place, and he takes the easy way. Now, you show me someone that chooses the easy way every time. They're looking for ease. They're looking for comfort. They're looking for some place to lay down, some place just to find a place and then just to park it there. But, beloved, listen, the Bible said, in all labor there is profit. In all labor there's profit. Something good will come out of you working. And so Lot takes the easy way. We see him wound up there in Sodom. And God came to Abraham over in chapter 18, I believe it is. And he said, Abraham, I'm going to destroy the cities of Sodom and Gomorrah. Their sin has come, and it's an abomination in my sight. And let me just say, it's still an abomination in God's sight. He hasn't changed his mind. He hasn't looked the other way. No, sir. No, sir. It's still an abomination. And so we see that Lot pitched his tent towards Sodom. Beloved, when you put temptation in front of you, I don't care how strong you are in the Lord. I don't care how long you've been saved. I don't care what position or title you may hold. I'm here to tell you, if you keep putting temptation in front of you, one of these days you're going to buckle. One of these days you're going to bend, and you'll find yourself somewhere that you ought not be. Why? Because you didn't refuse and get rid of that temptation and destroy that temptation. We let it keep coming and coming and coming. You've got to deal with it. But Lot did not. He moved down into the city of Sodom, took his wife and daughters, and they got in. Well, God comes and tells Abraham, I'm going to destroy the cities. Abraham said, Lord, don't you remember Lot and his wife and his girls? They've all moved down there. You're not going to destroy the city. Surely with those that are there that love you. And the Lord said, well, I'm going to destroy the city. And Abraham came and said, this is Genesis 18, beginning in verse 25. He said, shall not the judge of all the earth do right? Beloved, one day every one of us is going to stand before either Jesus at the judgment seat for the saved, or God Almighty at the great white throne judgment before he casts you into the lake burning with fire. And is a terrible, awful, horrible place that was prepared for the devil and his angels. But because of our sin, because of us looking away, because of us drifting from God and turning our backs, humanity has turned its back on God. Hey, listen, shall not the judge of all the earth do right? Boy, you sometimes think God's judging this country or that country. Oh, beloved, listen. God said, I'm going to destroy it. And Abraham came and said, Lord, if I can find 50 righteous souls, will you spare the city? And in verse 27 of chapter 18 of Genesis, God said, I'll spare those wicked, vile cities of Sodom and Gomorrah for 50 righteous souls. Abraham goes down to 45, and then he goes down to 40, and then he goes down to 30, then he goes down to 20, and then he comes in verse 32, and he says, let not the Lord be angry, and I will speak yet this once. Peradventure 10 righteous souls shall be found there. And he said, I will not destroy it for 10's sake. Abraham's thinking. In his mind, he studied. And he says, well, Lot's there and Lot's wife. they have at least four daughters, because he speaks to unmarried and he says girls, not girls, so there had to be at least two, and two married girls. And so there's six. When you throw in the son-in-laws, you're up to eight. And so Lot now has a brood of eight people that have been following, and it's become a part of his family. And so God says, I'll spare the city for 10 righteous souls. Beloved, people say today that they don't care for the Christians, and they wish that Christians would just give up. Beloved, let me tell you something. If God Almighty would spare the cities of Sodom and Gomorrah, two of the most vile, wild, despicable places that's ever been, if God would spare those cities for just 10 righteous souls, you better know God has spared America because of the remnant that's still here. The remnant that still believe God and wave the flag and take their hat off and their hand over their heart at the national anthem. I'm talking about people who are just honest, hard-working, bill-paying people. They're out there, they're doing it, and the thousands and millions of people across America who pray for this country, who pray for our president, who pray for our governors and senators and congressmen and all those in authority. We pray, we touch heaven for them. We pray for our missionaries down at our church. We pray for our churches and our preachers, and they intercede. Beloved, this morning, I'm here to tell you, if it were not for God's people, if it were not for the remnant, God would have destroyed America back a long time ago. For what she is doing is far greater than what went on in Sodom and Gomorrah. Now, beloved, let me ask you a question as I come to the close of the broadcast. I wonder today, how many of you have a loved one that's lost and going to hell? Just as sure as you are listening to this radio, they're lost without Jesus. Let me ask you a question. When was the last time that you bowed your head and humbled your soul before God Almighty, got down on your knees if you could, and you touched heaven for that lost loved one? You say, Brother Dean, I prayed and I'm praying, and nothing happened. There's nothing going on. You don't know what's going on. You don't know what God's doing behind the scenes. You don't know where people are. But we know where people are going if they don't receive Christ as their Savior. Now, dear friends, I'm asking you today to take that old prayer and wipe the dust off of it, and let's get back to praying. Let's get back to talking to God. Let's get back on in touching heaven for our loved ones that are dying and going to hell. Let's pluck them out of the fire as a branch. Let's pull them out of the fire. Touch heaven, touch heaven, touch heaven for our loved ones. And know that God hears and God answers prayer. Well, the clock said it's time me to move on down the line. Until next time, may God richly bless you, my beloved.
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0: Good morning on this Lord's Day. Welcome to the radio broadcast, the Oak Grove Baptist Church in Pelzer, South Carolina. Thank you for tuning in today to the broadcast. 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We're located at 651 Old River Road in Pelzer, South Carolina. 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Sunday school at 10 a.m., preaching hour at 11 a.m., Sunday evening service at 6 p.m., and Wednesday night midweek prayer meeting at 7 p.m. We'd love to have you anytime. We're an old-fashioned, independent, fundamental, King James Bible-believing, Bible-preaching Baptist church. Now here's a recent Bible lesson taught at Oak Grove Baptist Church. Good morning. Welcome to Sunday School Hour at Oak Grove Baptist Church this morning. Our first verse will be Colossians chapter 1, beginning in verse 16. Colossians 1, verse 16. The Bible says, "For by him were all things created, that are in heaven and that are in earth, visible and invisible, whether they be thrones or dominions or principalities or powers. All things were created by him and for him, and he is before all things, and by him all things consist." And here is a little further elaboration of Genesis 1:1. "In the beginning, God." And so here we're told not just that all things by him consist and exist, but he was before all things. So when the beginning came, he already was. And there'd have been nothing made except he made it. That's John 1:1. And so here the Lord's just giving further explanation of who he is, what he has done. And I do like the fact that he says all things, by him were all things created, there in heaven, there in earth, visible, invisible. So the things you see, God made them. The things you cannot see, the Lord made those as well. And so there's no question is something, and the debate of, well, here evolution came from here, and evolution came from there, and billions of years ago, and this thing and that thing. No, God made it just as he said he made it. And he can see it. We know why things were created. It's for him. So not only they were made by him, they were also, the end of verse 16 says, for him. So since he's the creator, and since he made all things for himself, he gets to set the standard for that, not us. We're the creature, not the creator. The creator gets to set the standards for something, not the creature. And we're to honor his standards. We're not to lower his standards. And oftentimes, by nature, we want to change the standard based upon our circumstances. And our circumstances can change, do they not? Certainly they do. But we've got a God that does not change. He's the same yesterday, today, and forever. So God sets the standards, not mankind. Look at 2 Chronicles 19. And verse 7. "Wherefore, now let the fear of the Lord be upon you, and take heed and do it. For there is no iniquity with the Lord our God, nor respect of persons, nor taking of gifts." So our God is impartial. The Lord is impartial. He doesn't have favorites. He doesn't pick sides. And we are partial by nature. You would have a tendency to let your family member have more slack than a stranger or a friend of yours. You might give them some space. And here's one you would certainly give all benefit of the doubt to: yourself. And, well, you don't know the situation. I thought this or I thought that. Well, the Lord is impartial in all his judgment, and I'm thankful for that. We need a standard. I remember in elementary school, it was a big deal who your teacher was. We had two, we had enough in that day to have two classes. We're small school, obviously, but ours was one of the larger classes, and we had two teachers, two classes per grade, and it was a big deal who would be, what teacher you'd get, because there was, it didn't take long, a teacher would earn a reputation, and man, that one, you don't want that one, you don't want her, and you don't want him, boy, he's mean, she grades hard, tough, back then, we still had, the teachers still had the ability to spank, and by the time we got to high school, only the principal could, but in elementary school, the teacher could spank you, and then the principal could as well. So it was a double header. You know, if you really did a bad offense, you know, it's a double header. And but if it wasn't too bad of an offense, you just get a spanking there in the classroom in front of all your buddies. And sometimes one that was a teacher that was of particular compassion, she might take you into the hallway so no one could see. They'd just see the tears in your eyes when you came back in. But some just light you up right there in the front, and I won't call her name because probably could be somebody listening knows her. But she broke three yardsticks on one particular boy's hand that year in fourth grade, and she really did. She lit him up, and I don't know if he ever learned the lesson, but I sure did. I knew I didn't ever want to do whatever it was he was doing to act up in her class because I didn't want to have a yardstick broke over my hand. Now, it was one of these deals where you pull the fingers real tight, and that you know, there's some fat there, but when you pull it tight, you there's really not any. There's no space or cushion, and it certainly looked like it hurt. And impartial. Lord's impartial in His judgment, and we need. That's how you learn. And it's too much of this stuff. I think I can get by with more with that person than that teacher. Well, I hope I get that teacher because they let me get by with more or something of that nature. And probably could have been the case. I don't know. Maybe something to that. But that'll not be the case with the Lord. There's no impartiality with Him. We'll all answer to one authority. Hebrews 9, the Bible says this. Hebrews 9 and verse 27. Bible says, "And as it is appointed unto men once to die, but after this the judgment." And you say, "Well, man, I wish I'd had that teacher. They'd let you get by with anything, or my parents let me get by with anything, or the police. I can get away with some stuff, and even in the judicial system." You'll hear criminals say, "Who's your judge? Who's your judge?" And they say, "Oh, it's that judge. Oh, no, that's bad. They'll drop the hammer on you." Or if you got that judge, "Oh, that's pretty good. He's pretty lenient, or she's pretty lenient." But here, the Bible says, as it is appointed unto men once to die, but after this, the judgment. You do have an appointment with death, but you also have an appointment with judgment. It is coming, and your judge will be an impartial one. You're not going to get away with something just because of who you are, who your parents were, or this or that. He's completely impartial. It's His standard. He set it, and He will maintain it. Does he lower them? No. Malachi 3:6, He's the God that changes not. So He won't change His standard for your sake. And James chapter 1, not only is He God that changes not, but James 1 and verse 17 also says that every good gift and every perfect gift is from above. Now, where did the Lord Jesus come from? From above, right? So He's a perfect gift. He's a good gift. Every perfect gift is from above. And cometh down from the Father of lights, with whom is no variableness, neither shadow of turning. So by nature, God is a God of no variableness. Here's what you don't get. He's not going to be one way today and another way tomorrow. You ever done something wrong and you hope whoever you've offended is in a good mood? Spouse, parent, right? Somebody you fit, boss, and somebody, how you doing today? Half the time you know they've done something or what have you done? You know, it's one of those, one of those deals. Guess what? The Lord, he has no variableness. So you're not going to catch him on a bad day, good day. Every day is the same. His judgment is impartial. And also, he has neither shadow of turning. Not only does he not turn, he doesn't even cast a shadow of turning. It's not even a consideration. It's I might not turn, but I might almost make you think I'm going to turn, pivot positions. The Lord doesn't even have that. He doesn't even take the slightest indication of turning. Why? He is the creator of all things. They were made by him, for him, and he sets the standard for all those things. And look at Hebrews 13. Well, tell you what, look at John chapter 8, actually. John 8. 13:8, Hebrews 13:8 tells us he's the same yesterday, today, and forever. We're very familiar with those verses. But look at John chapter 8 and verse number 11. Well, look at verse 10. When Jesus had lifted up himself and saw none but the woman, he said unto her, Woman, where are those thine accusers? Hath no man condemned thee? Let's stop there for just a second. Now, this is the lady who was caught in adultery, in the very act. She was pulled, religious leaders pulled her into the temple. They condemned her. They wanted Jesus to do the same. They expected him to say, yes, law says, condemn her, take her out and stone her. Instead, his approach was very different than what they assumed. And by the time he was done, it was just the Lord and this woman here in the middle of the temple. And he asked her, woman, in verse 10, where are those thine accusers? Hath no man condemned thee? Verse 11, she said, no man, Lord. And Jesus said unto her, neither do I condemn thee. And notice, after the word thee, that is not a period, that is a colon. So he is not done with his thought. He says, neither do I condemn thee. But I'm not done yet. He says, go and sin no more. He forgave her sin, but he did not set aside her sin. He says, go and sin no more. He still recognizes and lets her know that what she did was very much sin. He didn't say, hey, lady, what you did last night was not sin. Don't worry about it. That's not what he did. He did not lower his standard. He kept his standard high and said, hey, that was sin. I forgive you. Go and sin no more. And so, very important, the world tries its best to mitigate sin by changing it, its name and giving it another name and a title and this. The world's very good at that. The Bible calls the abuse of alcohol, drunkenness. That's what God calls it. And the world might put call it a disease of alcoholism or something of that nature. Had one too many. The Lord's very straightforward. He said that's drunkenness. And the Lord doesn't change his standard just because the world tries to clean it up. And they're living together or they're partners. No, the Lord says that's fornication. What God called it. And so he doesn't lower his standard just because men disagree with him on that. He gets to set the standard, not mankind. And he performed marriage between one man, one woman. That's what God called marriage. You don't get to claim that name and use it for yourself. And you can come up with your own term, I guess, for it. But God's not lowering his standard for any man. And then Colossians chapter 3, though he doesn't lower his standard, I'm sure thankful that the Lord does forgive. He's a forgiving God. Colossians chapter 3 and verse number 13. Forbearing one another and forgiving one another, if any man have a quarrel against any, even as Christ forgave you, so also do ye. Did the Lord lower the standard for sin for you? No, he did not. Not at all, one bit. What did he do? He went in your stead and died for your sins. He paid the penalty for your offense. He did not lower the standard. He had to achieve that forgiveness himself and upon himself. He honors the standard, and the only thing he lowered was the penalty because he placed it upon himself. Look at Deuteronomy chapter 7 and verse number 9. Deuteronomy 7 and verse number 9. Know therefore that the Lord thy God, he is God. Aren't you thankful he is God, not just was God? That'd be a horrible thing. Many religions today, they can claim to have somebody that was a God, but we have one who is God, and he's also the faithful God, which keepeth covenant and mercy with them that love him and keep his commandments to 1,000 generations. So, he does not lower his standard. He grants mercy to those who seek and keep his standard. His words and those are his standards. There's also a great blessing to those that keep them. Acts chapter 3. Say, was it all just punishment if I break a rule? No. Also reward. Acts 3, verse 26. Unto you first God, having raised up his son Jesus, sent him to, what? Bless you, in turning away every one of you from his iniquities. The Lord came to bless, not to curse. And people think, well, man, if I get in that Jesus thing, I might get a curse for doing this. No, you're condemned already. The Lord didn't come to condemn the world. The world through him might be saved. So man was in condemnation long before the Lord Jesus was coming to the earth. So he came, he was sent, he sent him. God sent him, being his son Jesus, sent him to bless you. Isn't it a blessing to get a blessing? That's a bless you. In turning away every one of you from his iniquities. And so you willing to turn? There's a great blessing in turning away from sin. There's a great blessing from the Lord Jesus to those who just do right. Some of those teachers I found, I did occasionally get the short straw. I think my buddies say, oh, you got that teacher, right? Because sometimes, two years I got the right one. Woo! But there was 2 years, apparently I got the wrong one. And, she would probably cut my fingers and toes off by the time this first day of school's over. But what I found to be the truth in both those instances where I got the wrong teacher, her reputation was wrong. What I found is that if you act right, there's no problem with either one of those teachers. The only people complaining about the great condemnation and the great tribulation that came during their year was because they acted up the whole year. And if you didn't act up, that teachers didn't bother you. They weren't out seeking just to make life miserable for a third grader. They actually generally just kind of liked you if you left them alone. Romans chapter 5. I'm thankful to know the Lord Jesus as God who's full of mercy, full of grace, quick to forgive. Romans 5:8. Ones who claim the Lord's really out to get them are most of those who are too hard-headed to repent and turn. They want to keep living life after the flesh, and that brings with it all its own consequences. Romans 5:8, the Bible says this, but God. Well, go back to 7. How about 6? For when we were yet without strength, now this is spiritually, in due time Christ died for the ungodly. So that's all of us. There was a time when we had no ability to stop doing wrong. Right? We were slaves to sin. We were in servitude to the world, the flesh, and the devil. And we didn't have the strength to do anything about it. But in due time, Christ died for who? The ungodly, us, right? That's us. When he says ungodly, that's you. That's you and I. That's we. Verse 7. For scarcely for a righteous man will one die. Yet, peradventure for a good man, some would even dare to die. But guess what? We're not in that category. We were neither righteous nor were we good. The Bible says there's none good, no, not one. So, you say, well, man, you might could get a man die for one is righteous or for good. Well, that'd leave us out because verse 6 says we were ungodly. So verse 7 doesn't even apply to us because we were neither righteous nor good. Verse 8, we're in real trouble, but God. You see that? We were condemned, but God. We had no hope, but God. We were unable to redeem ourselves, but God. We were without strength, but God. What did he do? Commendeth his love toward us. In that, while we were yet sinners, Christ died for us. Much more then, being now justified by his blood, we shall be saved from wrath through him. For if when we were enemies, we were reconciled to God by the death of his son, much more being reconciled, we shall be saved by his life. So God commendeth his love toward us. How do you know God loves you? He sent forth his son to die for you and I on a cross. And that is showing the commending of his love toward us. And then Leviticus chapter 26. Leviticus 26. So what'd you do for salvation? I believed on the Lord Jesus. That's what I've done. What'd God do for salvation? He sent forth his only begotten son, die on a cross for you, pay for your sins. That's what God did. God did the saving. You did the receiving. Leviticus 26, beginning at verse number 3. Read quite a few verses here, then we'll go back a couple chapters. Leviticus 26, verse 3. If ye walk, you see that? That's not a definite, that's a question. If ye walk in my statutes and keep my commandments and do them, then will I give you rain in due season. You see that? The Lord didn't just say, then will I give you rain in due season. He said, verse 3, if you walk in my statutes, keep my commandments, and do them, then will I give you rain in due season. And the land shall yield her increase, and trees of the field shall yield their fruit. And your threshing shall reach into the vintage, and the vintage shall reach into the sowing time. Ye shall eat your bread to the full, and dwell in your land safely. And I'll give peace in the land. Ye shall lie down. None shall make you afraid. I will rid evil beasts out of the land, neither shall the sword go through your land. Ye shall chase your enemies, and they shall fall before you by the sword. Five of you shall chase 100, and 100 of you shall put 10,000 to flight, and your enemies shall fall before you by the sword. For I will have respect unto you, and make you fruitful, and multiply you, and establish my covenant with you. Ye shall eat old store, and bring forth the old because of the new, and I'll set my tabernacle among you, and my soul shall not abhor you. And I will walk among you, and will be your God, and ye shall be my people. I am the Lord your God, which brought you forth out of the land of Egypt. You should not be their bondman. I have broken the bands, your yoke, made you go upright. But if ye will not hearken unto me, and will not do all these commandments. Ye shall despise my statutes, your soul abhor my judgment. So two, and he gets into the judgment part of that. So two things. There's an if you walk, and then there's an if you will not hearken, right? So if you do right, the Lord says, here's what I'll do. I'll give you all these blessings. Why did Jesus come? What? To bless you. Why? We're not talking about to salvation. We're talking about in salvation now. Why the Lord come to bless you if you walk according to his commandments? What is there? There's a blessing, right? You follow after him. What does he do? He'll bless you. But if you stray and do your own thing, live according to the world, the flesh, and devil, what will happen? Judgment comes. Whatsoever man soweth, that shall he also reap. And Leviticus 18, chapter 18. Go back a couple pages. And verse 28. Leviticus 18, 28. 27. How about 26? Ye shall therefore keep my statutes and my judgments, and shall not commit any of these abominations, neither any of your own nation, nor any stranger that sojourneth among you. For all these abominations have the men of the land done which were before you, and the land is defiled, that the land spew not you out also when you defile it, as it spewed out the nations that were before you. Look at chapter 20, and we'll make a comment. Leviticus chapter 20 and verse 22. Ye shall therefore keep all my statutes and all my judgments and do them. Now, who sets the standard, right? The Lord's talking about statutes and judgments. If you'll keep them and do them, who sets them? God does. The Lord sets his own standards. Why? He's a creator. He made us, not we ourselves. He's the God that changes not. There's no variables, no shadow of turning. These are his standards. He says, if you don't keep them, the land will spew you out. Then in verse 22, he says, ye shall therefore keep all my statutes, all my judgments, and do them, that the land, whither I bring you to dwell therein, spew you not out. Now we know the nation of Israel is an earthly people with earthly blessings and earthly punishments. We understand that, the church is not Israel, and America is not Israel. You'd be wrong to make that assumption. That'd be incorrect biblically. However, these things are written for our learning. And God is the same yesterday, today, and forever. There are some abominations you can commit that I believe even the very land will spew you out. And if that's the case, these good old United States of America, the land's about to spew us out. The Lord didn't say, I'll take you out. He said, the land itself will spew you out. There's some sins you can commit. They have a self-fulfilling prophecy. The Lord told us, be sure your sin will find you out. He didn't say, I'm coming looking for you. He said, your sin will find you out. I believe we're about to find out, we're about to prove that verse. Will your sin find you out? I believe it will. God said it will. And if so, sin's going to come finding out our nation real soon. Now, what can we do about that? Repent, turn to him, do right. You see that happening? No, unfortunately, I don't. I don't. I wish it would. I do. Not many nationwide revivals. You can point to a few. Jonah's Day, that was a good one, the Gentile nation. I pray we'd have one of those moments, but... That one started from the top down. It started with the king.
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0: Welcome to Sunday School from the main auditorium of Tabernacle Baptist Church in Greenville, South Carolina. 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
1: Thank you, my brother. Take your Bible and turn to Isaiah chapter number 9. Happy Father's Day to all you dads, and thank you for being in church on Father's Day. Both have already mentioned Dr. Aiken, and I love Dr. Aiken. Dr. Aiken has been a great influence in my life for over 20 years, and I appreciate his influence. I don't know if he can watch or will ever see this video, but I'm going to tell my first interaction with Dr. Aiken. I'll tell y'all my first interaction with Dr. Aiken. Now, y'all know that I do share-a-thons. I've done 54 radio share-a-thons. 23 of them have been here. And the very first one, I was sitting in the chapel on the front pew. And at the time, I was just a singer, you know. And we had share-a-thon for 3 days from 6 a.m. to midnight. Anybody remember those days? Long, drawn-out days. And it wasn't bad. It was just long. And the first night, it was, Don Farmer was preaching the evening services. And I'm sitting in there on the front pew of the chapel. And my turn to sing had expired. And so I'm done for the day. I'm sitting on the front pew. And Dr. Aiken came in and he sat down beside me. And I mean, you know, it's like Dr. Aiken, especially, I was so honored, you know, this great man of God was sat down next to me. I'm like an 18 or 19 year old young preacher. I don't know anything about anybody or nothing. I was just a dumb young preacher. And I'm sitting there, but I'm wearing a colored dress shirt with a tie, and I was terrified because I'd been told over the years that in the Independent Baptist movement, you only wear white shirts. And he came in and he had a colored shirt on. I think his was yellow. I don't remember what the color was. He had a colored shirt on. I was immediately relieved when he came in and sat down next to me with a colored shirt on, and he started the conversation, and I looked at him and I said, Dr. Aiken, you have no idea how relieved I am that you're wearing this colored shirt. So I was scared to death that you were going to run me out of here for wearing a colored shirt. He said, oh, there's no sense in that. He said, don't be afraid. There's nothing wrong with colored shirts. He says, as a matter of fact, I like colors of all kinds.

In 30 seconds of him saying that, Don Farmer comes in with the prettiest lavender shirt and tie that you've ever seen in your whole life. And Dr. Akin looked at me and he shook his head and he got up and he walked up on the stage and he led the song. And I've got a nice lavender tie and shirt, and every time I get around him, I try to wear it just for the fun of it. And anyway, that was my first interaction with Dr. Akin. And he had, he immediately at that point made me feel as though I had nothing to worry about around him. And I appreciate that. Like, you hear things about great men of God and it can become daunting, or it can become, what's the word I'm looking for, intimidating. But he wasn't that way at all toward me, and I thank God. And every year I got to talk to him, it was the same way. And I appreciate that great man of God. All right, Isaiah chapter number 9 and verse number 6. I may wear my lavender next week. I don't know. Who knows? Isaiah chapter 9 and verse number 6. It's Father's Day. We've been on the subject of rejoicing now for a couple of months, and I'm breaking away from that. I'm not finished with that series. We'll come back to that in the days to come, but want to look right here at Isaiah chapter 9 and verse number 6. For unto us a child is born, unto us a son is given, and the government shall be upon his shoulder, and his name shall be called Wonderful, Counselor, the Mighty God, the Everlasting Father, the Prince of Peace. And if the Lord will help us for a few minutes, I would like to deal with the subject of the Everlasting Father. Let's pray together. Lord, thank you so much for the privilege of being in church today. I pray for our pastor as he preaches to us today on this great day, that you would help him give us the words that we need for the day today. I pray for all the music, that it would be uplifting. I pray for all that takes place. May everything today be done in a way that's pleasing to you and uplifting to the name of Jesus Christ. And I pray these things in Jesus' wonderful name. Amen and amen. The Everlasting Father. In this particular verse, we see the announcement of the coming of Jesus Christ. As a matter of fact, there are multiple announcements of his coming in the Old Testament. I would have to take a series within itself just to talk about the announcements of Jesus Christ coming in the Old Testament. I have a message that I preach, really a series of messages that I preach in the wintertime around Christmas on these five names, because I am fascinated, and I'll probably do it this coming winter in this class perhaps. These five names outline the history of the life of Christ. And I believe that. So the first name that you find here is the name Wonderful. We see that in the birth of the Lord Jesus Christ. The very few, the few mentions of the early part of his life were wonderful things, with the shepherds coming and the angels. And then later on, as the wise men came to visit the young child, that is a wonderful time of the life of Christ, where he was a newborn and a young child. And there's nothing more precious than that time of life. It's a wonderful thing. As a matter of fact, the description of the star coming and being in present, and that multitude of the heavenly hosts, all those are wonderful things. The gifts of gold, frankincense, and myrrh. The retirement of the shepherds as they were watching their flocks by night, and now they can leave their third shift post of watching those little lambs because they don't have to be watched anymore. There's no longer a reason to make sure that the lambs are without spot and without blemish, because the Lamb of God has arrived to take away their sins. Wonderful thoughts around the birth of Christ. But then we see the name Counselor mentioned as we think about at the age of 12, he's sitting and asking questions of those authoritative people of the day. He's his own counselor. Nobody can be his counselor. Then there's the Mighty God, the third name mentioned here, and I believe that is his presence and his earthly ministry for 3 years, as he did things that only can be explained by the hand of Almighty God. The Everlasting Father, I believe, would be his description in the death, burial, and resurrection of Jesus Christ, as he did so in a fashion and for the sole purpose of coming to bring us not only into a new birth, but into an adoption, so that we could have an everlasting Father by the death, burial, and resurrection of Jesus Christ. But then there's the Prince of Peace, and that would show us his ascension, because he said, I will not leave you comfortless. And we see his

0: title is the Prince of Peace and his ascension. I believe these five names outline his entire life and ministry. But I want to specifically draw a view of this phrase, the Everlasting Father, not in a way that I will do it at Christmas time, but in a way that shows us his amazing work as an everlasting father. Now, I'll tell you, I'm a dad, I'm a father of four, and there have been many, many, many times that I have failed as a father. And if you're a father here today, you would probably testify the same thing. I'll encourage you by saying this: nobody's perfect. Nobody can expect perfection out of anybody that's made out of dirt. Can I get a witness right there? And we're all made out of dirt, like it or not. Some people think they're made out of gold dust, but no, it's just dirt that God Almighty formed man out of the dust of the earth and breathed into his nostrils the breath of life, and man became a living soul. Then he borrowed one of Adam's ribs and created Eve, and that's how we have all of mankind comes from dirt. And when you die, you are turned back to that same dirt from which you came. Your body, the human body, is worth about $5 worth of minerals. The rest of it's water and wasted space. Congratulations, that's your value today. Some people are so pompous and full of themselves that they think they're 200 pounds of gold, and nothing could be further from the truth. Having said that, we are all mistake prone, correct? There is one, however, who is a father that has never made a mistake, that's never got to the end of the day and looked back and saw that he mishandled a situation with one of his children. Did y'all get a hold of what I just said? There have been times that I got to the end of the day and looked back at how I handled fatherhood with one of my children and thought, you know, I'm a knucklehead. That was the wrong way to do it. Tomorrow I'll try to do better. There's never been a day when the sun set that God looked down on his children and said, wow, I did them wrong today. Not one time. I could never make the accusation to my everlasting father that has mistreated me, mishandled me, not one time. Oh no, I look many times and see that how that if I'd have handled it differently, that God would have been God and God will always be God. But oh no, I cannot look at any situation in my life and point my finger at God and say, you've done me wrong. No, no, no, no. He is the everlasting Father. Let's break this phrase down very quick. Three very simple words, yet there's some depth of complication to them. The first word is the article, the. This article in the English language is an adjective, what I call an adjective of distinction. An adjective of distinction. An adjective is simply a word that describes a person, place, or thing. That's what an adjective is. I could say that's a brown pew. This is a blue Bible. I have a white shirt. I may not next Sunday, but I have a white shirt. Those are adjectives. There are three articles in the English language: a, an, and the. The article a comes before words that start with consonants. The article an, another general article, comes before words that start with vowels. A-E-I-O-U. You're getting your grammar lesson for the day. But the article the is distinct within itself. It only comes before things of distinction. So, in other words, set apart. I could say this is a church, and I can say this is the Tabernacle Baptist Church, because there ain't no other the Tabernacle Baptist churches. There may be some other churches with the same name, but there is nothing like the great Tabernacle Baptist Church. Can I get a witness right there? Having said that, the article the comes before as a adjective of distinction. Let me explain it a little better. It's used before nouns that are specific or understood. Okay? Meaning to say, the white Yukon outside is mine. There's one car that's mine. If you brought a white Yukon today, I will not drive it home, because that is just a Yukon to me. Mine would be the white Yukon that I own. You understand that? There are lots of books out there that are labeled Bible, but this is the Word of God. Can I get an amen right there? Okay, I hope that explains it a little better. So when you see the everlasting Father, y'all, I'm telling you, I'm about to have me a little spell right here. When you see the phrase the everlasting Father, that would lead us to believe that there's how many of them? One. I can only claim one. I didn't wake up this morning and breathe a prayer of thanksgiving to Buddha. He's done nothing for me. I didn't wake up this morning and do a crucifix on my forehead, my chest, and my shoulders to Mary, the mother of God, supposedly. No. Because there's only one. I didn't wake up this morning and bow my knees with my eyes facing due east to Mecca to satisfy Muhammad because he's dead and in a grave and probably in hell. I woke up today with a breath of thanksgiving to the everlasting Father who gave me my supper last night and the water that I drank this morning and the soap I used to wash my hands came from the one that has never failed to provide every need that I have. I drove here today on the fumes of a gas tank provided by an almighty God, the everlasting Father. I put on snakeskin boots today that the everlasting Father made sure that I could put on my feet. And I stand before you today holding a Bible, a word that is breathing the very breath of God in an auditorium today full of children that belong to the everlasting Father. And I say, bless the Lord. There he is, only one. The Hindus today, they woke up and they grabbed their breakfast and slung it in their mouth. The way they eat over there, they put that curry in their mouth, pledging allegiance to thousands of gods. Oh no. My King James Bible says there is but one God and one mediator between God and man, the man Christ Jesus. There is but one. In the beginning was the Word. The Word was with God. The Word was God. The same was in the beginning with God. We have the Word. We have the Father. And he is the everlasting Father. So that's the word the in this title. Then when I see this word everlasting, I love the word everlasting. We're staying in a camper right now. And outside of that camper, my wife had the brilliant idea of this picnic table there. And we bought a tent with a screen around it to go over that picnic table so that we could enjoy eating outside from time to time without dealing with bugs, because I don't like bugs. My son came up to me the other day with his red cup and he held it up in front of my nose and he said, "What is that?" A bug had got into his cup. He wasn't happy about it, nor would you be. We were at a restaurant earlier this week and Carson looked at me and he said, "There's a dead bug in my water." And I looked down in it and surely enough, they brought him a water, set it down in front of him, had a bug in it. That's always so encouraging, right? They put this net around it to keep the bugs out. Well, when we put that tent up, I made my two sons do it. I sat there and drank some coffee. Can I get a witness right there? I said, put that up. I don't always do it that way, but I wanted them to work together and do it. And at the end, I had to come in and help them make some adjustments. Well, one of the things they did at the very end of the assembly of that tent is anchor it down. They had to take these stakes and put it all the way around and anchor it down. I've set up a lot of tents, big tents, small tents. I've set up gospel tents that will seat 1,000. And the stability of that tent has everything to do with the anchor and how it's driven into the ground. If you don't have a tent that's anchored down well, then if wind gets underneath it, it's not breathing properly, it will destroy, it will rip the tent to shreds. My wife was in a meeting with her dad out west one time in a tent, and the wind was so bad that it drove a tent stake through one of the church pews inside the tent. Got a picture of it. That's how fast the wind was blowing. So what are you getting at? The word everlasting has to do with properly secure to be able to handle anything that comes. So if I put a piece of gum in my mouth, after about 5 minutes, it's just going to taste like chewing rubber. Because the flavor is not everlasting, right? These boots that I'm wearing, if I were to set off and walk from here to Asheville in these boots, if I were to walk straight up the mountain from here to Asheville, these boots would be worthless by the time I got there. They'd be wore out. Nothing lasts forever. Nothing. this building is 70 years old. I hope it lasts another 70 years. But at some point, whether it's in the tribulation period or whether it's when the earth burns up, this building will crumble to ashes at some point. Nothing is everlasting. And yet we have right here this word in the King James Bible over 90 times. I can't preach on all of them. I don't have enough time. It's 10:24. So I'm going to hit a few of them today. When you see this word everlasting, it literally means forever or continuing. There is no end to it. You can't find an end to it. Everything that we know in the universe is measurable. Everything. You may not know how to measure it. You may not have a device large enough or long enough or big enough or strong enough to measure it. But everything that we can tangibly be involved with has a measurement of some sort. Jesus Christ, the same yesterday, today, and forever, has no end, and our relationship to him, to the death, burial, and resurrection of Jesus Christ, the shed blood on the cross that has washed our sins away, has provided for us an everlasting life that is congruent with the everlasting Father and his everlasting fatherhood, meaning to say, just as he has no end, neither do we. Y'all okay? When you see this word everlasting, it means of past, present, and future. He's everlasting in ancient past time. So meaning to say, if you rewind every measurable item of carbon dating on planet Earth right now and you do it right, you're not going to get anything older than 10,000 years. I don't believe anything is older than 6,000 to 7,000 years. I believe I can prove it. But you won't find it. There's, oh, this is 50 billion years old. Okay, did your great-granddaddy take a picture of it back then? Has it got a date on it? Oh, no, we're making an assumption. And they start saying a bunch of stuff that makes no sense. The truth of it is, there's only one that goes back. And when you get to the end of humanity at the 6,000 years ago, there's only one person that we know of that has one day before that, and 2 days before that, and 3 days before that, and 50,000 years before that, and 50 million years before that. The one that's ancient of old times, beyond the very first man that was ever created, is the only one that has the status of the everlasting Father. And it goes all the way. Our minds cannot comprehend that. As a matter of fact, there's some personalities, some of you will actually be bothered by trying to think about that. You try to think about everlasting past. And I'm just going to throw this in there for free. And I know why God invented neckties, because people had to start wearing eyeglasses. You go back 25,000 years. God is omniscient, right? Jesus Christ the same yesterday, today, and forever. There have been times in the Bible where God changed his mind. We know that. But as far as his knowledge is concerned, listen to what I'm going to tell you. This blows my mind. If you take time clock back 100,000 years, nobody in this room is related to anybody that goes back that far, because there were no people back then. There was no creation back then. There was no universe back then. There was no sun back then. There was no stars back then. There were no oak trees back then. There were no nothing 100,000 years ago. But God, sitting in his perfect righteousness on his holy throne, in that moment, knew that you would be born and in need of a Savior, and loved you enough to create the plan that he created so that you would be saved and so that you would go to heaven, so that 100,000 years from now, 100,000 years from now, according to Isaiah chapter number 66, there'll be times weekly and monthly at least, and beyond that, that we travel into the throne room of God to worship him in his perfect holiness. Hey, yes, he's the one of old, but 100,000 years from now, he'll still be the one and only everlasting Father. There will be no more. There never has been any more. There are no more. He is the one and only everlasting Father. It is ancient of past time, forever of future time, and continuous in existence in present time. If we were to, and I can't wait to get to do this, but if you were to walk into the holy throne room of God right now, the only evidence we have of what's going on there right now is the evidence that Isaiah gave us. And it's probably somewhat modified now because the Old Testament saints are there with him. But when Isaiah looked into the throne room of God, are y'all okay? He saw the Lord high and lifted up, and his veil filled the temple, and the angels were crying three times in repetition. Holy, holy, holy, holy, holy, holy. Now, I don't know what the Old Testament saints are saying. They're with him now, but they're there. And according to the book of Revelation, when we get out of here and in the in-between time, while the tribulation period is taking place and while we're waiting, that we'll be there in the throne room with him as well. And here's the beautiful thing about all of that. Listen very carefully. If you could look into heaven right now, you can go there right now, you would see a God that has not deteriorated. He has not lessened in any way. He's not backtracked, backslidden. He's not aged. He is from ancient of old, everlasting to everlasting in the future. And today he's in continuous existence as the everlasting Father. Immortal. Now, the first use, the first mention of the word everlasting in your King James Bible is found in Genesis chapter 9 in verse number 16. You don't have to turn there. I'm going to go to a lot of verses. Just bear with me and give me about 10 minutes. Genesis 9:16, speaking of Noah, God speaking to Noah, and the bow shall be in the cloud, and I will look upon it that I may remember the everlasting covenant between God and every living creature of all flesh that is upon the earth. God put a rainbow in the clouds in front of Noah to see as a promise that he would never flood the earth again as he did in those days. And he has not. There's massive amounts of evidence that God flooded the earth a few thousand years ago. Massive amounts of evidence. As a matter of fact, almost every ancient civilization on planet earth that has any records going back any length of time has some kind of story or historical representation of a man and a boat and a flood. You find it in Asia, you find it in South America, you find it in ancient Europe. You find stories of a man and a boat and a flood. The whole world knows the story of the flood, whether they read their Bible or not. It's there. There's evidence all over the place. But not one time since has God ever done it again. That tells me two things. That tells me, number one, God keeps his promises. Amen. And that tells me, number two, that perhaps, and this blows my mind, because as it was in the days of Noah, so shall it be when the Son of Man is coming. When Jesus Christ comes back, it's going to be as it was in the days of Noah. So meaning to say this, listen very carefully. It's still not as bad now as it was then, because we're still here. Oh, it couldn't get any worse. Well, it did in the days of Noah. Got so bad that he flooded the whole earth. And then when it gets that bad again, he's not going to flood it again. He's just going to take the church out and let the tribulation take place. And then he's going to put us back here for 1,000 years to rule and reign with him with a rod of iron. And at the end of that, he's going to burn it up and make a new one. Just as simple as that. But he's going to keep his promise. He'll never destroy it by flood again. The next destruction will be by fire, after he beautifies it again for 1,000 years and lets us enjoy it for 1,000 years. And I can't wait for that. That's exciting. So what are you getting at? God made a promise to Noah 4,000 years ago, and he's kept it. Do we deserve to be sitting here in this church today and not be flooded out by Almighty God? No, we don't deserve that. Do we have the merits to deserve the righteous mercy of God? No, not one of us. We ought to be all wiped away in the flood, just like the antediluvian sinners were. But God in his richness and mercy has kept his promise for 40 centuries because he's everlasting Father. The next, we also see in the story of Abraham, Genesis 17:7. And I will establish my covenant between me and thee and thy seed after in their generations for an everlasting covenant to be a God unto thee and to thy seed after thee. You can like it or not. the descendants of Abraham, the children of Abraham, Isaac, and Jacob, the 12 tribes of Israel. I'm not talking about the current Israeli government. I'm not talking about any kinds of conservatives or liberals in the government of Israel. I'm talking about the people of God, both in Israel and scattered around the world, the Jewish nation of people, blood-born Jews, will have the protection of God until he says otherwise in the tribulation period. And I'm not going to lay a finger against them or a word. I'm actually offered a blessing if I'll be a blessing to them. So these politicians better watch what they say about the people of God. It's very clear that covenant, if you believe God will never flood the earth again, then you better believe that God's going to protect the nation of Israel until he takes that protection off in the tribulation period. And the whole earth will suffer the wrath of God on behalf of the Jewish people. That's the truth. Psalm 24, verse 7. Lift up your heads, O ye gates, and be lift up, ye everlasting doors, and the King of glory shall come in. Who is the King of glory? The Lord strong and mighty, the Lord mighty in battle. Lift up your heads, O ye gates. Even lift them up, ye everlasting doors, and the King of glory shall come in. Who is this King of glory? The Lord of hosts. He is the King of glory, Selah. These statements were made in the announcement. The Lord Jesus Christ led captivity captive out of the Old Testament paradise and led them into the kingdom of God, into heaven. And the announcement was made, lift up your heads, lift up your gates. In other words, open the gates. The King is coming. And the everlasting doors, listen now, they swung wide open when Jesus brought in the first load. And every time a saint of God dies, saved by the grace of God, the same gates that swung open for the Old Testament saints are the gates that will swing wide open for us as we step into the eternal glory of God. So let me ask you this. There will be a day that that door right there no longer works and somebody will have to replace it. That door right there. Will there ever be a day that the door of heaven no longer works? Will there ever be a day that I finally die and when I get there, oh no, they're going to have to get some WD-40 to let me in? They're everlasting doors. And just as those Old Testament saints went in, you and I get to go in as well. Amen. And I'm not waiting on anybody else. If I drop dead in this body, in this flesh, on this stage today, you may not find breath in my lungs or a beat in my heart or an electrical pulse in my head, but Brian Coates will be alive and well in the eternal abode of God Almighty. The everlasting Father has made a way for me to go through the everlasting doors and live an everlasting life with the everlasting people of God and the everlasting angels of God surrounding the everlasting throne of God by the everlasting river of life and the everlasting street of gold and the everlasting eternal heaven prepared for you and I. Hallelujah! So, when the announcement is made to open the gates, nobody's going to stop the gates. No. I don't have to list my accomplishments to get the gates to open. I don't have to enter a passcode. No. I got to stop with this. Maybe we can finish this next week. I don't know. The reason I get to go in is because the Bible says to be absent from the body is to be present with the Lord. Now, I'm going to give you some coatsology right now. Don't get sideways with me. I believe when we die, it's not going to be some standard angel grabbing me up and carrying me off. I know we have the evidence of the rich man and Lazarus and the angels carried him into Abraham's bosom. But Jesus led captivity captive out of paradise and up into heaven. Are y'all with me now? Listen, to be absent from the body is to be present with the Lord. I believe with all of my heart and soul that Jesus Christ will be there when I die. And when he gets me, are y'all okay? I ain't going to finish this. Hallelujah. When I close my eyes in death I'm laying her in that hospital bed, and I'm listening, beep, beep, beep. And Brother Abraham, that last beep's the worst one. Beep. And all the doctors and the nurses come around to make their decisions, and everybody's got to figure out what's happening to me. Don't you worry about me one bit. And while you're standing there, you might as well say, hey, to Jesus, because he'll be in the room. And I believe with all my heart and soul, he'll get me. And the reason that I get to go up into that, into those everlasting doors, those everlasting gates, is because the same King of Glory that carried in Abraham, Isaac, and Jacob from the Old Testament, that carried in Ruth and Naomi from the Old Testament, that carried Noah and Adam and Eve and David, the same King that carried them into the new heaven, into heaven from paradise, is the same King that will take me out of that hospital bed or out of that car or wherever I'll be, is the same King that'll take me from here to there. And as we approach that place called heaven, guess what? Lift up your heads, O ye gates, and be ye lift up, ye everlasting doors, and the King of Glory shall come in. Who is this King of Glory? The Lord strong and mighty. The Lord mighty in battle. Lift up your heads, O ye gates. Even lift them up, ye everlasting doors, and the King of Glory shall come in. Who is this King of Glory? The Lord of hosts. He is the King of Glory, Selah. So can you prove that? Well, it's right there in Psalm 24, 7 through 10. As he led captivity captive, and the New Testament says, to be absent from the body and to be present with the Lord. Why, when we die, are we automatically present with the Lord? Because he's there. He's there to escort us. I won't have to travel from here 100 billion miles to wherever heaven is. I won't have to travel. I won't have to cross Jordan alone. Hallelujah! And as the old hymn says, there'll be no sorrow there, no more burdens to bear, no more sickness, no pain, no more parting over there, and forever I'll be with the one who died for me. What a day, glorious day that will be. What a day that will be when my Jesus I shall see. When I look upon his face, the one who saved me by his grace. And when he what? Say it again. Oh, we sing it right. Do you really believe that? You're looking at somebody that believes when I breathe my last breath, he'll be there to take me by the hand and lead me into that new place called heaven. And I won't have to be by myself. What if two people die at the same time? That ain't a problem for God. He can do anything. Our brains can't be wrapped around that. I cannot hold my daughter's hand and my wife's hand and my son's hand and my other two sons' hands. I got five, and I can't hold all their hands at the same time. But as Jesus Christ is holding my hand, he can hold your hand and your hand and your hand and your hand and your hand and your hand and your hand. Amen. I got to stop. I was in a church service one time, Hoopers Creek Baptist Church. We're in the middle of a 22-night revival meeting. And I think it was night number 8 or 9. I preached every night for over an hour for 22 straight nights. 49 people got saved. We baptized 24 at the end of the meeting. About 8 or 9 nights into that meeting, on a Tuesday night, there were so many people getting saved that the pianist had to go pray with a loved one to be saved. The organist had to pray with a loved one to be saved. The pastor was praying with his wife who was getting saved. And I, Sister Judy, I had to go to the piano and lead the invitation from the piano. I was playing the invitational hymn and leading the invitation at the same time. Now, if there were over a dozen people that got saved that night, and I listen, you say, oh, can God personally talk and deal with a dozen people at the same time? I can't. I cannot have 12 conversations at the same time. But he can. So what if 1,000 people died at the same time? How are they all going to be transported into heaven? That's no problem. He took every Old Testament saint personally. From the Old Testament, he led captivity captive. He swung the door open in Abraham's bosom. Abraham and the Old Testament saints came out, and they all marched into heaven with the Lord Jesus Christ. It don't matter to me if it's just me and him, or if 25 of us today all drop dead. I'm okay as long as Jesus is there escorting me in, and that's just as real to me as the wood in this pulpit. Just as sure as you're breathing oxygen, Jesus Christ will be there when you die. Because he's the everlasting Father. And he said, I will never leave thee nor forsake thee. I've run over. I'm sorry. Let's pray together. Lord, I thank you so much for the privilege to be in the house of God today. Help us to see you as the wonderful, everlasting Father. Bless our pastor today, give him the words we need for the hour. In Jesus' name, amen and amen.
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We welcome you at this time to the Tabernacle Hour, a radio outreach ministry of Tabernacle Baptist Church, Greenville, South Carolina. 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

Wonderful. Isn't that good? Isn't it good to be saved on this Sunday morning? What a joy to see you all here this morning. Pray for all the vacationers out this week. We're excited they're with family. All the visitors, God bless you, faithful members. Choir's looking good. Thank you for being your place. And are any first-time visitors today here at Tabernacle? Any first-time visitors? And all right, we have a welcome team hopefully coming your way. Sis Jenny, do you have the bags with you? Thank you so much. All right, on this side, Adriana has gone. Thank you for being here. Anyone else here? Anyone else first-time visitors? All right, oh, very good. Back, Brother Cam, good. All right, thank you for being here. That's just a little appreciation for you being here today, our first-time visitor. You're our honored guest. Glad you're here. If you look inside that bag, you'll find a little card there. And if you would fill that out, we'd love to have that, just a record of your visit. We'll not bother you. Just want to have a record of you being here at Tabernacle. You can place that into the offering plate as it passes by your way. Thank you, Adriana, says Jenny. God bless you for being here. How many is just glad today? It's a Sunday. You come together and worship the good Lord. I'm excited about it. And we're thankful the Lord is good. Had a great past week. We've been at Greer Camp meeting Wednesday night. We were there. Thank you, church, for being faithful. Being faithful is not being at Tabernacle. Being faithful is being faithful. And you're at church on Wednesday night. Thank you for being there. Those watching live stream, those that were listening, by the way, at Tabernacle Radio right now, God bless you. And again, tomorrow night, we'll begin one more time, Greer Baptist Camp Meeting, going all the way through next week, 7:30. Wednesday night, we'll move our service again to Greer Camp Meeting. It's going to be good. The choir, Brother Stevens will be making mention of that. You'll be singing choir Wednesday night. If you like to sing in a choir, please do so. We'll have a good time in the Lord. But we're thankful for you're here. Let's ask the Lord to help us. Now, you be honest, how many has something in your heart tonight that you believe God can do? I believe you got a request, something going on you believe the Lord can help you with. Let's bring it to the Lord at this very moment. Father, we sure love you. Thank you for loving us. Thank you for the house of God. Thank you, Lord, for the first-time visitors, for returning visitors. Lord, thank you for our faithful members, Lord, from the main floor to the balcony, those watching, listening, those with the young people around back in the other building. God, I pray you bless them, the staff there. Lord, those on vacation.

0: 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Lord, in the preaching today, I want God to be attractive. Help us do that today, God. We love you. Thank you for all you ever done. In Jesus' name, amen and amen.
1: If you would take the living hymnal, please. Page number 68. Praise Him. Praise Him, Jesus, our blessed Redeemer. We'll stand again, please. Sing as a congregation of people. Sing this good song to the praise and glory of the Lord Jesus. Page 68, stanza 1, 2, and 3.

Thank you, congregation. You may be seated. Choir, remain standing. Take the notebook. Page number 28. One day the Lord's coming back. It could be today. We wish it would be today. But the songwriter says it's really going to happen. Wednesday night, choir be in your place at the camp meeting. Begins at 7:30. We'll be singing three or four songs. And you be in your place, and you pray for the choir as they sing on Wednesday night, that the Lord will give us liberty and give us a great time in the Lord then at that time. Let's sing choir, page number 28.

happening. And it really is going to happen. And we believe that here at Tabernacle Baptist. Let's stand again right across to page number 69. Page 69. We'll do several stanzas. Oh, how I love Jesus, because he first loved me. Stand if you're able to do so. We'll sing on stanza one, There's a Name.

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Let's remain standing, please. 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Let's greet our guest this morning. Thank you for being here. And greet each other to the Lord as the choir comes down.

0: Good to see you. Good to see you. Just a couple announcements for our youth. Tonight, remember, we have youth service. If everyone can come out and be a part of that, we'd love for you to come. There's going to be singing. There's going to be preaching. And then afterwards, for the youth, we can't feed everyone, sadly, but for the youth, we'll be out probably in the library or in the Rose Room. We'll be eating. So remember that. And then after that, we'll have an open gym. So prepare for that and be here tonight. As well as July 15th, we're preparing for camp. We just got to go over a few things. If you're signed up for camp, July 15th, we'll meet up that Wednesday night after the service in the youth room. So if you can do that, that would be great. Thank you.
1: All right, and we had a great day yesterday over at Unity Park. We had one of those shelters rented out, and we passed out a lot of Bibles and a lot of flyers for VBS. And we appreciate everybody that came out and everybody who prayed for us as well as we did that. July 5th, next Sunday, is going to be our patriotic Sunday. We're asking that everybody wear red, white, and blue, so we'll flood the auditorium red, white, and blue. And if you're in the military or if you have a military uniform and you'd like to wear it on that Sunday, you are welcome to do that as well. We'll be having an ice cream social after the evening service, and then the kids, we'll be giving the kids a bunch of sparklers. It'll be a great time, so just remember that for next Sunday. And then VBS will be July 13th through the 17th from 5:30 to 8:30 in the evening. Registration is online for ages for kids ages 5 through 12. And if you'd like to give towards VBS, just put in the offering plate in a tithing envelope titled with the memo on there as VBS. And then we need a few more prayer partners. Each of our supported missionaries has a person in our church that pledges to pray for them regularly. If you will receive that missionary's prayer letters to help you know how to pray, please see Ms. Kelly Clark if you are interested in becoming a prayer partner.
2: Amen. All right. Good morning to you. The ushers are heading this way. We're going to take up our tithes and offerings for today. Today, I'm looking forward to celebrating our nation's 250th anniversary. Looking forward to next Sunday. You know that in those early days, in 1789, after they had ratified the Constitution, the first time all three branches of our government got together, they met together, they signed all the documents, and then they walked out of that building in New York City, went around the corner, and walked into a church and prayed for 45 minutes. Our nation is a Christian nation. I don't care what anybody says. And I thank God for that truth today. And just as they did then, we are now going to pray together and ask God's blessings on our wonderful nation and on our service today and on this offering. Let's pray together. Lord, I love you. I thank you so much for the privilege of being in church today. Lord, you're a wonderful God. Thank you for America. And as we celebrate this week, Lord, help us to remember that we are one nation under God. And help us to remember that. Now, Lord, I pray that you bless this offering. Use it for the honor and glory of the kingdom of God. I pray for the remaining music of the service today. Put your hand on it. And now I pray for our pastor. You'd fill him with the Holy Ghost. Give him the exact words that we need for the service today, for this hour. And if there's anybody today here that don't know Jesus Christ as their personal Lord and Savior, Lord, I want to thank you for the blood of Jesus Christ that's able to wash their sins away. And I pray that you'd save them today before it's eternally too late. And I pray these things in Jesus' name. Amen and amen.

All right, wonderful. The ladies are going to be singing for us. What a joy it is to have the good singing we have. We've enjoyed the choir. That was a wonderful job, phenomenal job. Thank you for that. And I love our choir. I hope, Brother Stevens, I want to sing that song there if we can Wednesday night. I love that song. They do. There it is. Play that one too. And we are just blessed with talent and singers here. That's a wonderful thing. So if we can sing that song Wednesday night, add that into the songs we're singing, that'd be great. Wonderful. All right. Is this the first time you ladies come together singing? Wonderful. They're going to sing a song for us. Got this together for service time. So you pray for them as they do sing this song. And then we'll be in the good word of God in the book of Exodus, in the good word of God.

enjoy that. Say amen. That's amazing. That song goes right along with the sermon today. Thank you, ladies. Very good. Wonderful. If the singing about the blood doesn't excite you, I don't know what would. I don't know what would, if it hadn't been for the blood. There'd be no remission of our sins. We could not get to heaven. Amen. And I'm thankful for that blood. That goes exactly with what I am preaching on today. I love it when the Lord orchestrates the services, the sermon and the songs. And that's a joy. Well, it's time to come to our good word of God, the Bibles. And I think, hope you got your Bible. If you do not, go find someone that does. Get up beside them and look in the good word of God. It'll be a help to you. Now, if you was with us the past several Sunday morning, we began a sermon series on Behold the Lamb. Behold the Lamb. You recall we navigated our way through the Bible beginning in the first book of the Bible, which is Genesis, beginning there. And it didn't take us long to fall into the first sacrifice, the first lamb there in Adam and Eve. And then God Almighty himself provided the skins. We went through all of that. Then we traveled on and we found the next lamb. It was a providing lamb. Abraham and Isaac, we found the Lord gave a lamb there. And of course, he gave a ram instead because a lamb was coming later on. We rejoiced in that. We enjoyed that. So we noticed that. Number one, Genesis 3 was the personal lamb. Genesis 22 was the providing lamb. Now we come down to the Passover lamb. The Passover lamb. You'll find here in the text, I'll give you a little small backdrop. The children of Israel were enslaved in Egypt, plague after plague after plague, has now swept through Egypt and the land of Pharaoh here. He enslaved the children of Israel, but he would not let them go. His heart was hard. Then we find out God gives Moses a plan, gives him a command. Every household was to take a lamb. And I'll mention that lamb in just a moment. Take that lamb and slay the lamb and take it into his home for a few days. Slay the lamb, place the blood on the lintels, the doorposts of their home. And when the death angel would come through, when it was to slay all the firstborn in that day, if they had that blood on the doorpost, the death angel would pass by. Those that did not have the blood applied, the Bible tells us, they did face judgment. They faced destructions at each and every home. So today, the Passover lamb here today, we'll have a scene of darkness, a scene of cry, a scene of terror. May I say it's the darkest hour now that they have experienced for the children of Israel. But I'm glad here as I read the text that God did not leave them to fight for themselves. God did not tell them to run. But I find in the Bible that God gave them a lamb. Let me say that again because you missed it already. In the midst of their darkness, in the midst of their destruction, God did not tell them to go hide. No, he did not tell them to run. He didn't even tell them to fight. And Brother Steve, what God did do, God gave a lamb. And that blood was to be the sacrifice, and the death angel would pass by. Let's notice the scene together in the second book of your Bible, in Exodus. Exodus in chapter number 12. Exodus chapter number 12. The personal lamb, the provided lamb. Now, Exodus, we find the Passover lamb. Time is not my friend today to read the whole text, but I'll read it. We'll stay true to the text in chapter number 12. Exodus chapter 12. Begin reading in verse 3. If you have your place, say amen. All right. The Bible says in verse number 3, "Speak ye unto all the congregation of Israel, saying, in the 10th day of this month, they shall take to them every man a lamb, according to the house of their fathers, a lamb for an house. And if the household be too little for the lamb, let him and his neighbor next unto his house take it according to the number of the souls. Every man according to his eating shall make your count for the lamb. Verse 5, your lamb shall be without blemish,
a male of the first year. You shall take it out from the sheep or from the goats. Now drop down to verse number 7. And they shall take of the blood and strike it on the two side posts and the upper door post of the houses wherein they shall eat. Notice verse number 12. For I will pass through the land of Egypt this night and will smite all the firstborn in the land of Egypt, both man and beast. And against all the gods of Egypt I will execute judgment. I am the Lord. Verse 13. And the blood shall be to you for a token. You ought to underscore that word token. Upon the houses where ye are. And when I see the blood, glory, I will pass over you. And the plague shall not be upon you to destroy you when I smite the land of Egypt. Let's pray. Father, we love you. Thank you for loving us. Lord, I need your help today. Lord, we've had good singing, good fellowshipping. I pray, God, you help me preach around me, through me, and above me. Lord, everyone walk this building today, they need some help, whether we admit it or not, Father. We need some help. Lord, we don't understand the days coming of judgment. We understand that, Lord, but we as children of God, that's not something we fret about because we've been covered. Sins washed away by the blood of the Lamb. But Lord, there's someone here today, Father. You are not their Savior, Jesus. I pray today will be the day they would see themselves lost and they would come and be saved by the blood of the Lamb. Do it and do it well. Amen and amen. The Passover Lamb. The Passover Lamb. For hundreds of years now, you know your Bible students, the children of Israel were under bondage in Egypt. And their cries have now reached the heavens. And yes, God did hear them. Plague after plague after plague has now swept through the land, the kingdom of Pharaoh, but his heart still remained hard, and he would not let the people of God go. But now comes the midnight. Now is the darkest time of the night. The final, most dreadful night of judgment upon Egypt now. God now declares in verse number 12, the firstborn of every house shall perish. But during that awful midnight hour, God provided a lamb. The judgment was to come. It was to pass over the home. But if that lamb's blood was there applied, they would be saved. I noticed three things about this lamb I want to give you today. Number one, if you're taking notes, I find number one, the character of the Passover lamb. The character of the Passover lamb. You'll find out verse number 5, it tells us here, the man had to bring the lamb in that was, if he brought it in and it was blind, if it was diseased, then it would not be accepted. The lamb, ladies and gentlemen, had to be perfect. Why? Because it was a picture of the spotless and the purity required to stand before a holy God. For days now, that lamb would need to live inside the home with the family. Yes, they inspected the lamb. They washed the lamb. And yes, they fell in love with the lamb. It had to be have no wrong. That little lamb did no wrong, but here it is. Yet it was used and chosen for the sacrifice. And ladies and gentlemen, that takes us over centuries later into the New Testament, where John stands up and tells us, behold the Lamb of God, which taketh away the sin of the world. Our Savior was the perfect. He was a spotless, holy, and harmless, undefiled, and separate from sinners, the Lamb of God. The character of this Lamb is the character of our Lamb, the Redeemer. God did not send an army of angels to deliver the Israelites, but he did send a Lamb. And may I say, in our bondage of sin, ladies and gentlemen, God did not send anything else, but he sent the Lamb
Lamb to be the sacrifice for your sins and mine. Oh, ladies and gentlemen, this Lamb had to be perfect because it was standing in the place of imperfect people. Now, you got to be honest today. Most of us, you walked into those doors in this property and you came in and you understand we are imperfect people. You got to be honest about this thing. You come in and you're carrying hidden weights. You're carrying hidden, burdens and maybe shame and guilt of our own imperfections. Be honest, we try so hard. I mean, we try to be a perfect spouse. We try to be the perfect Christian. We try to be the perfect teenager, the perfect couple. We try to be the perfect family, the perfect single in the building. But friend, if we would look at the raw footage of our hearts over the past week, friend, you will find there, you'll see blemishes. You'll see sharp words. You'll see bad thoughts. You will see anxiety, because we all see our own

self-atonement if we just would work hard, if we would just do better, if we would just clean ourselves up, if we would just quit drinking, if we would quit doing drugs, if we would quit running out on our wives, if we would just clean our act up a little bit, if we would turn over a new leaf, then we would satisfy, holy God. But ladies and gentlemen, that's not what your Bible tells us today. We have to come through the blood of the Lamb. You see, you are not qualified to fix your brokenness, but I'm glad to say today, God is qualified to fix whatever brokenness you may have in your home, in your family, in your life. He can fix it. The Lamb can. The character of the Passover Lamb. Number two, I love this. We find the application of the Passover Lamb. Verse number 7, watch your Bible. They shall take of the blood and strike it on the two side posts and upper door posts of the houses wherein they shall leave. Now, it was not enough for the Lamb to be chosen. The family, the man went out and caught a lamb. It was chosen. That was just not enough. It was not enough for the lamb to be perfect. That lamb had to be slain. Its blood had to be applied. Notice the scene, ladies and gentlemen. The blood of that lamb was caught in a basin, in a bowl, in a basin of hyssop. Hyssop was a plant, a hairy type plant that would retain moisture. They would dip it in that, a common lowly weed, dip into the crimson basin of that blood, and they would strike it on the top of the door and on the side of the door on the right and the side of the door on the left. Doesn't look like a cross to you? And they would put on top in a two side, but you find out they were never to put it on the threshold, never on the bottom. Because, ladies and gentlemen, the blood was never to be trampled underfoot. Amen. Glory. So inside that house, what's the scene? The family was safe. Those behind the blood, they were safe. Outside, the death angel would pass through the street, down the corners, through the neighborhood, and it would take out the firstborn. How sad that is. But those that were saved were on the other side of the blood. And may I say this, and the difference here is, it wasn't between how good they were, it wasn't between how what they could do. The difference was, if they was behind the blood, they were safe from the wrath. These people were not perfect behind the blood. They were just sinners, just like the Egyptians on the outside. But the difference was the blood on the door. It didn't matter. Here it is, the good part. It did not matter their past. But if they were behind the blood, they were saved. It did not matter what they have done. It did not matter their background. It did not matter how many times they failed. It did not matter their regrets. It did not matter their shame. It did not matter what they've done in life. But if they were just behind the blood, they were saved from the destruction coming their way. Ladies and gentlemen, when you apply the blood of Christ by faith, your identity now changes. You are no longer defined by your failures. You are no longer defined by your shame. Oh, God, help me. You're no longer defined by your mistakes. You're no longer defined by your sins, but thank be to God. What can wash away my sins? Nothing but the blood of the Lamb. What can make me whole again? Nothing but the blood of the Lamb. Aren't you glad there's still a fountain filled with blood, but drawn from Emmanuel's veins, and sinners plumb beneath that flood lose all their guilty stain? You are now hidden in Christ. And ladies and gentlemen, here's the shout part. And when the enemy comes by to accuse you with his little bony finger and accuse you of your sins, of your past, of your regrets, he sees your unworthiness. But hey, but now God doesn't look at you and sees your unworthiness. Oh no, he sees the blood. He sees the blood of the Lamb. Aren't you glad, ladies and gentlemen? It's all been covered. It's covered by the blood of the Lamb. I'm thankful today. The blood is holy blood. It is
crimson blood. It is perfect blood. It is spotless blood. Aren't you glad, ladies and gentlemen? The blood covers your past. It covers your sins. It covers your heartaches. It covers your regret. The blood covers it all. I'm glad it washed away all my sin. Some people think, what in the world's wrong with them? They just know we deserve hell. We just know we sinners. We all know perfect people in the. We understand we deserve the damnation, but thank God on cross of Calvary, way over 2,000 years ago, He took my stead. He took my nails. He took my crown of thorns. He took my beating, my cat of nine tails, and did it all for me. That's something to get excited about. Clemson football didn't do it for me. The Gamecocks didn't do it for me, but Jesus Christ did. Amen. I'm glad the blood, not just covered. No, they've washed away. Washed away. And for your country folks, washed away. They've been washed away. Are you here today? Thank God He has come. When the enemy points at you, the Lord Jesus Christ just shines. He sees the blood. The character of the Passover lamb. Number two, the application of the Passover lamb. And number three, I love it, Brother Ken. Are you ready? The guarantee of the Passover lamb. I love it. Notice verse 13. Verse 13, what's your Bible? And the blood shall be to you for a, I love it. Say it together, church, a token upon the house where ye are. When I see the blood, I'll pass over you. And the plague shall not be upon you to destroy you when I smite the land of Egypt. Isn't that wonderful? Now, here's the most comforting scene in our Bibles. As I begin to read this text, I think about all the horrors, the darkness, all that's going on there. But I find some light. I find some help. May I say today, I don't know what you're going through. I don't know how dark your midnight is. You may be in that season of darkness, in the season of midnight. But I'm telling you, there's always hope. There's always help. Just this past 2 weeks, I heard of three suicides. People I know dearly. Some was my family. It is bad when the devil and the enemy get you to a place and says, this is the only way out. There's no hope. He whispers in your ear, this is it. It'll not get any better. This is the end of it. So they'll commit suicide thinking that's the end. But old friend, that's just the beginning. Some that are lost are plunging themselves into a crisis eternity. But today we have hope in the Word of God. Jesus Christ, the Lamb, came and shed His blood. Can wash all your sins away. You can go to heaven, live eternally with Jesus Christ. Isn't that wonderful? It seemed this peace, this is comfort. It did not, the peace that they have, Brother Brian, it did not depend, watch it, on how strong their faith was. All they had to do was just get behind the blood. Brother Don, it did not depend on how good they were. They just had to get behind the blood. It did not depend on what their name was, what their title on their business card said. It didn't matter. They just had to get behind the blood. It did not matter the horrors of the night. By the memory, the devil tells them what they used to be, what they've done. They're unworthy. They're unqualified. All they had to do, put the blood on that door and step in that house. And then the death angel came through. They were safe. Because the blood, hope you're getting this, because the blood has been applied. It's a token. It depended on the token. On the token you just read about. Anyone can be honest today, say, I would not want my past on that wall for all to see. Can I say, just this past month, I would not want
all my thoughts on that build, that walls for the world, the tabernacle to see. My failure, I wouldn't want it to see. But aren't you glad? It doesn't have to be. It's washed away. Now covered, washed away by the blood of the Lamb. The blood, watch this. Did you see that phrase there? He didn't say, when you see the blood. He didn't say when they walk by and the male sees the blood. He didn't say if Pharaoh sees the blood. Then said the neighbor saw the blood. No, it says when I. So it seems to me, the blood was facing outward towards God, so it satisfied God by seeing the blood was applied. So when this blood was applied on the doorpost here and around the top of that door, I love this, that tells the world, it tells God, he's satisfied as he looked. So no matter who was behind that door, oh, get this, church. No matter their resume, no matter their life when they were younger, no matter the words they've spoken, no matter what they've done or what they did not do, no matter their regrets or shame, if they just got stepped in behind the blood. And you know what this is? A foreshadow of the fact that God looks upon the finished work of Calvary. Amen. And sees what Christ hath done. When Jesus cried, "It is finished," he was declaring the debt was paid. Justice is finished. I'm satisfied. Sin was quenched for everyone that would come through the blood of the Lamb. Church, that blood wasn't just for a historical event in Exodus in Israel, for them in bondage. No, but every strike of hyssop through the wooden doors, the sides and the top, was a foreshadow of the cross of Calvary. Where they would nail his hands, nail his feet, and put a crown of thorns on his head. The holy, spotless Lamb of God would die for you and I. The Lamb of God would be stretched out on that cross. And holy blood would cover your sins and mine. Today, you're not hiding behind a door in Egypt. We know that. We understand that. But if you're saved, you are hiding behind the old rugged cross of Jesus Christ. And now, when judgment looks at your life, it doesn't see your past or your failures or your sins or any of your flaws. It sees the token, the blood of Jesus Christ. So the question I propose to everyone listening to me in the auditorium, those watching and those listening to radio, this question echoes now from the gates of Egypt to the passage today here to Greenville, South Carolina. Here's the question. Where are you standing? Where are you standing? Are you behind the blood? You have an answer for that. Your husband can't answer. Your girlfriend, your boyfriend, your wife can't answer. Your children can't. Mom and dad can't answer. You have to answer that. It's personal. Where are you standing today? Do you know for sure you're behind the blood of the Lamb? Do you know that? If you're trusting, church, anything else besides the blood of the Jesus Christ, I'm telling you, you are not safe. Destruction comes, you are not saved. I love you enough to tell you true. You don't hear this in every church. I love you enough to tell you God's honest truth. We know destruction's coming. I'm not a gloom and doom preacher. You know that. But I am a preacher of that word that tells you heaven or hell's coming. And it's totally up to you. It's your choice. I couldn't choose for my wife. I can't choose for Haley. I can't choose for my sons, Hayden and Dalton.
and I cannot choose for you. It's personal today. If your faith is resting entirely in the shed blood of Jesus Christ, then friend, you could go home later tonight and rest your head on the pillow, knowing no matter what would happen through the night. If I let close my eyes lastly tonight here, I'll open them in glory land, where there's no more sin, no more pain, no more trouble, no more issues, no more separation. And it's all is over with because we're with Jesus Christ because of the blood of the Lamb. Did you notice verse 11? Don't have time to preach it. As they were roasted to roast the lamb inside that home, the Bible says they ate with their loins girded, shoes on their feet, and their staff in their hand. And did you notice it says they're supposed to eat it in haste? You ready? God was saying, okay, when I say time to move, it's time to move. You're not staying in Egypt any longer. Now, thank be to God, I'm not having to stay in Egypt any longer. When he saved me, I got out of Egypt. I left it all in Egypt. I'm not wanting to go back. There's nothing to go back to. I'm telling you, once you get saved, you'll not want to go back. But you'll see how good God is to you. I've got family saying, but Doug, man, I can't live that Christian life. I can't go to that church. I can't do all that stuff. And I said, you're exactly right. You cannot. You just come to Jesus just how you are. He'll change your identity on the inside. It's always for the best, for the good. I noticed that the destroyer today still walks through the world, and final judgment day is coming. And listen to just pastor. You cannot live behind your good deeds. You cannot live behind church membership. You cannot come to church once in a while and be good enough. It had never happened. Jesus says, I am the way. I am the truth. He says, nobody, no one, no man, no woman come to the Father but by me. America's just ate up with religion. Everybody has religion. This pastor, I don't have religion. I don't even like religion. Dead, dry religion. You're supposed to have a relationship with Jesus Christ. So the day the judgment's come is coming. We know it is. You believe your Bibles. Whether we do or not, it's coming. Do we know for a fact that we are covered by the blood of the Lamb? Can't hide about anything. None of these will turn away the wrath of God. 1 Corinthians 5:7. For even Christ, our Passover sacrifice for us. So when judgment day comes, thank God I'm not worried. I'm not fretting. There came a day that I came to the old-fashioned altar and asked Jesus, says, Lord, I've had religion all my life. I asked you would save me. He changed me then and there. And he's been working on me ever since. A lot of folks said, I've been saved. Honestly, it'll change your life if you have. You don't want to go out and do those things you used to do. Because you got a new man on the inside. The Holy Spirit lives within you. So today, the questions from Egypt, the strips of Egypt, all the way to tabernacle today. Do you know that you know the Lamb has been applied? I hope you do. Musicians, would you please come? Would you stand all over the building tonight, today? Would you please stand? Some folks are praying. What about you? Do you know for a fact, this quick, twinkling of an eye, he's coming. You're not going to get an email. There's not going to be any billboards. There's not going to be any texts or any calls saying, I'm coming at a certain such a time, certain such a date. No, he's coming. You say, preacher, I don't believe all that. Well, people that do not believe, they're going to become a believer one day. The Bible says every knee shall bow. I'd rather bow my knee now on my own choice than when I stand in front of him in judgment day. So today, do you know? Got a lot of young people in here. Do you know? It's not religion, guys.
He's not coming to church today. It's a good thing to be here, but coming to church not getting you to heaven. Being a good person not get you to heaven. The question today is from Egypt today all the way to here. Are you covered by the blood? The only thing can wash your sins away. We're singing. If you need to be saved, would you step out? We'll show you in the Bible how you can be saved today. God knew you would be here today, and he knew what would be preached today. So I'd say the day is for somebody. Would you get some help today? We're praying.

Are your children showing fruits of salvation? Why are we not weeping? Why are we not hitting the altar? Why are we not crying out to God? Hell's coming. Or heaven's coming. Oh, Lord. We're singing. We're singing, grandchildren.

musicians play as these are praying. I've told my testimony here many times. I'll tell someone else's. I was preaching. I mentioned this here. Talking about an awful past. Can God change you? Can God save you? Well, let me give you an instance. You may say, I don't believe that Bible. Let me give you a lifetime. Let me just tell you this. One more time. I told it here before. Preaching revival in North Carolina. Young lady was a prostitute. Came in the back doors. Church started. She would wait till I started preaching. She'd come in and sit in the back row. As soon as I said amen, she would not stay. She'd fly out the door. Everybody knew her. They knew what her occupation was. They knew all about her. She came back Monday night, Tuesday night, come in. She didn't want anybody to see her. She sat on the back row, and I preach. And God began to break my heart for that little girl in that back row, that prostitute. I preached, and God gave me tears and tears. And I preached. Thursday, I got a call about lunchtime. Said, Pastor, you know that young lady been coming in? I said, yes. I said, she wants to talk to you. She wants to meet. I said, let's meet at church before service time. Let's do that. Me and the pastor, my wife was there. We sat there and met. I met that little young lady. I was in the preacher's chair, sitting in his office. He was there. My wife was here on the outside here. A young lady. She fell on her knees. I kept telling her, said, God loves you. I don't care what you've done. I don't care what you're into. She rolled her sleeves up and showed marks on her arm, trying to commit suicide. She showed me bruises around her neck from the lifestyle she was in, said, no man loves me. Everybody just went through an awful thing. She was telling us she was way she was treated, what she was doing. The only thing I know, the only thing my mom was this, all that. She kept spewing it all out. She was so mad, so bitter. Hated everybody. But she said, I don't want to hear you. I don't know why I want to come out and keep hearing you preach. She came back. And I let her get all that venom out. She just got it all out. And she fell on my knees. In that chair, and I got on my knees beside her. I said, listen to me, Jessica, listen. I said, everything you mentioned to me, there was a day that came that Jesus Christ knew every bit of it, way before you ever came around, and he went to the cross of Calvary for Jessica. When they beat those nails, he was saying, this is for you, Jessica. This is for you, Jessica. This is for you, Jessica. She said, there's no way someone could love me like that. I said, you're wrong. He loves you. It doesn't matter what you've done. A little young lady, she spilled it all out. She got saved, called on Jesus Christ in that tile floor there. Came back the next night. She said, Preacher, I don't have any clothes to wear to church. I don't have anything, really, just what I got. A lady on the street said, I don't have this and that. I said, don't you worry about it. My wife caught wind about that. She went to her closet. She didn't go get junk. She didn't go get stuff that was old. She got all her new dresses. Same size as my wife. Shoes, same size, amazing. My wife went home with her closet, pulled all this new stuff. She brought a bundle of that stuff back to that young lady. And that girl walked in Monday night, Tuesday night, Wednesday night. Just so, looking so awful, just as far as the sin of her life, just looked so down and bitter. But she came back in wearing my wife's dress, those new high heels. She came walking in. She didn't wait this time till I got in the pulpit. She came walking with a little Bible like this, came walking into church. Yes, you know she did wrong. Yes, you know her life was wicked, but not anymore. Not anymore. Far as she's concerned, it's all been washed away. She walked in by the Pope. Boy, she started singing and she wanted to hear the songs, learning the songs. I talked to that pastor not long, long ago. I said, tell me how that young lady is. He said, Preacher, you wouldn't believe the change in her life. I'm telling you, that's what Jesus does. He'll make a change in your life. It's not about church, not about religion, it's about a change in life. And that's what Jesus does. So there's not a one of us in here too far gone. I don't care what you've done. Read that Bible. Honey, you got something to say? Keep on playing, Sis Judy. Keep on playing, Sis Judy, if you would.

0: Misty, come here, honey. Come here, Lily. This is Lily. This is Lily. Lily, I know you're shy. You don't want to be up here. But Lily has some things going on in her life, and she's been coming to church. I've seen her here and there. And you notice as you preach, you see some folks just really tuned in to what's going on there. Lily came to the altar. My wife came down, and she is now, are you ready? Washed in the blood of the Lamb. Says she gave the Lord Jesus Christ her heart today. Aren't you thankful today? Saved another one in the family. Isn't that wonderful? Yeah, praise God, Lily. Isn't that great? You know right now, if anything would happen, you know you'd be in heaven. Isn't that wonderful? Hallelujah. Isn't that, that's what it's all about. That's what it's all about, folk getting saved. Washed in the blood of the Lamb, past the race. Doesn't matter the sin, they're washed away. That wonderful. 20 years old, got a life to live for Jesus. Nevaeh, come here. Come here, Nevaeh. You weren't going to get away. 20 years old, gave her life to Jesus Christ today. As you know, we know Nevaeh. Nevaeh has been here through the children's home, and she's had a lot of things going on in her world. And we've been noticing some things going on with her. My wife and daughter has been going over on Thursday nights as well to speak to the ladies here, the staff, all the staff members been speaking about the Lord. They hear about Jesus all the time. There's a danger to familiarity. I preach on that all the time. You can just hear the singing, hear the preaching. It just doesn't do anything for you. But when the Holy Ghost is ready to move, He'll move. And Nevaeh, asked my wife, she was speaking to, I believe, Leah, speaking to Kathy, maybe Becca as well. And she wanted to go out with my wife. So they went out the other day. What happened? Y'all begin to speak about the Lord and your heart. Nevaeh, what happened there? I got saved. Isn't that wonderful? Praise God. Hallelujah. God, it doesn't matter what people think. God can save to the uttermost, no matter the path. That's what I saw. Two young ladies giving their life to Lord Jesus Christ. Isn't that wonderful? So they're going to need somebody behind them to keep them going forward, to love on them, to disciple them. And that's what it's all about. There's still hope. Can I help you? Can I help some of the folk? Maybe some of our older folk. God is not done. God is not done. He's still saving. You may be done on what's going on today, but God's not done. He's still moving present day. And this is what you see out of that. God's still God. As a preacher preached, Ricky Gravel preached us the other night, put our eyes forward, man. Don't live, but you can't live in the past. You're going to die. You're looking forward what God's doing now. So here you see. Aren't you glad we're here today, present day, seeing God move and touch? He can still do it. That's why I'm here, to see God move. Wonderful girl. Proud of you. Anything you need to say?
1: I've just been praying recently that the Lord would let me just lead somebody to Him here. And I've been praying that the last couple weeks because I had that in Tennessee, but I didn't have it here. And in 1 week, I got to lead two people to the Lord.
0: Hallelujah.
1: I'm in awe.
0: That's wonderful. We may let her start doing the preaching, praise God. That's wonderful. Thank you, girls. You may be seated. I tell you what, Misty, would you bring them over? Walk over here, girls. Can folks just say hello to you and thank you? Welcome to the family here in just a moment, okay? All right. Can you be seated for 2 minutes, church? I'm sorry. I promise you tonight, you'll never hear me preach as short as I'm going to preach tonight, okay? I promise you, okay? I promise you. So I'll take my time off tonight. I'll be honest with you. I won't even preach tonight. Y'all come on. I won't preach, okay? We'll take the time away. Brother Pope, Miss Pope, can y'all walk this way? Can you come this way? Brother Pope, great man of God, says Pope, been secretary for many years, been a great help to me. And I need a microphone, Brother Brian. And they've been a blessing to me. Seasons come, seasons go in lives, and you get to a place in life where the Lord, your ministry, God's moving in the ministry, and he has another calling for you. Stay in the same ministry, but a different place to minister. And we hate to see anyone leave, but just separate from us. But I'm going to have him speak a minute, but he came to me. He did it the right way. Some folks leave, I have no idea, they're gone. You do everything world for them, then they're gone. Like, where are they at? Oh, they moved. Oh, did they? Okay. But I told Brother Pope, it's not about leaving, it's about how you leave, a church. And Brother Pope came to me and said, Pastor, this is what we're going to do. It's our plans. It broke my heart. And we hugged. We talked about it. But Brother Pope, I said, let's just go forward. Excited about you. We're forward. We're going to keep pushing.

0: keep pushing and help you out all we can. And he's been doing that. He's been staying out. He stays busy. Stays busy. And you know where his work is. He'll make mention of all that in just a moment, where he is. But they're going to be moving. They're moving to Kentucky. And this will be their last service here at Tabernacle as far as before they move. Hopefully they'll be coming back once in a while for us. Yeah, I'm sure you will. We love them. The Miss Hope, thank you for all you've done. I'll never forget Miss Pope. She was my first secretary, and I always say this all the time. I would come in, she said, Pastor, you remember this. See, I always have a secretary there so everyone can't just come straight to my office, because I always have someone there if I don't have somebody to stop it. And Miss Pope said, now you remember, Pastor, that I won't quote you exactly right, probably. She said, they'll always have to go through the Pope before they get to you. And I said, I love that. Praise God. When you got the Pope looking out for you, praise God. But she's been a blessing. Everything I asked her to do, she'll do. She's been no problem. She's been wonderful working here. We love you and thank you for that. And Brother Pope, you've been nothing but a blessing. You're a hardworking man, loves Jesus, gives the gospel out everywhere he goes. I love it. Love your spirit. Brother Pope, you guys, you say anything you need to say, okay?
1: Well, first of all, I just want to thank y'all for being our church. Church people love each other. And yes, y'all always showed love to us and encouraged us. When I had cancer, y'all prayed for us. I'm cancer free today because of the prayers of God's people. Amen. Our history goes back to 83 when we was in college here. We've always been a Tabernacle means a lot to us. Amen. And we thank God for that. We praise him for it. Now, I won't go through the whole thing, but y'all know I was lost when I went to Bible college here.
2: Yes.
1: I was lost on the mission field, got saved on the mission field. But my first pastor after I got saved was Pastor Terry Norris, who's in Kentucky, where we're going. Now, he was my first pastor, and that's the only reason we're leaving here is for these two reasons. Is that's one. But number two, it's 600 miles closer to Montana.
2: Yeah.
1: And Idaho and Alaska and Canada, where we minister, and that's the big reason. So we love this man. He's been nothing but an encouragement to me, as you can see today. I'll tell you what, I about come unglued today.
2: Yeah,
1: what a message. He's under the blood.
2: Hallelujah.
1: Amen. Yeah. Thank God. Hallelujah. Amen. Praise God. I want to thank God for that, for these two young ladies.
2: Hallelujah.
1: That got saved, man. That's what we look forward to. We've seen many souls saved in the ministry. And by the way, we will spend the almost entire month of August in Alaska. So pray for my wife during that time.
2: Sure.
1: We have a good support group. They're paying for this move, for us to move to Kentucky. And, you know, and they found us a house. And everything's well and good. We will be working in some of the prisons up there when we're in town. And we thank God for what he's doing. Amen.
2: Amen.
1: He's still opening and closing doors, and thank you all. You know what? My first wife, she's always upset because everybody knew her by Charles Pope's wife. Yeah. You know what everybody knows by here? I'm Janice Pope's husband.
2: That's right.
1: That's the truth. I'm Janice Pope's husband here. And so she has really enjoyed her time here. You got something you want to say, sweetheart? You sure? You don't want to cry and all that. But anyway, we love you, church.
0: Amen.
1: We appreciate you. You've been a blessing to us. We will miss you.
0: Sure. Yes, sir, preacher. Yes, sir. Love you, preacher. God bless you. Love you, Brother Pope. Thank God for you. What a blessing they are. And I want you to go ahead and stand, if you would. We're going to give them. You stay right here. But if you can, we'll get you a chair. If you need a chair, you can sit. Okay, either one of you like to have it. But you come out and give them a goodbye. Will you be here tonight or no?
3: Yes, sir.
0: Oh, you'll be here tonight? Okay. They'll be back tonight, so you can see them tonight if you're in a hurry. So God bless you for being here. Thank you for being here. Come out and see them. We're going to take an offering up for them, a love offering. And Brother Josh has a plate on the side there, helping with their move. And as they move to Kentucky, they have land there, so they're moving back there. And so you be praying for them. All right, God bless you. Thank you for being here. Tonight is youth service. Going to have a good time. Going to baptize two also. We're looking forward to that. Got two going to be baptized. Maybe a third one if we can get a third one in there. Who knows? But we'll work on that. But thank you for being here. Hadn't it been good to be in God's house? Saved by the grace of God. God is moving today. Hallelujah. Glory to God. God bless you. See you tonight. 6 o'clock. Youth service. Come on, be with us.
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1: Well, I did not know somebody hit your sign. I hate to hear that, but hey, listen. If Malarkey News got it, that's pretty good coverage because they put this stuff all over Facebook. Your sign would be on Facebook. I mean, free advertisement. But no, that's good that the insurance got back to you like that because they can drag their feet on a lot of things. So we'll be going to Hebrews chapter 13 tonight. If you want to be turning there, I want to say thank you for the opportunity to be back. I know that we have talked about a couple weeks here, so I didn't get an update on your doctor today, so I'll get with you after church and get that. But
2: that's still ongoing.
1: Yes, sir. Listen, well, I just hope everything's getting there. I pray that you get better. I know it's aggravating to be dealing with stuff like that. So I went and played ball yesterday with my brothers, and I haven't played any kind of ball, baseball or softball, in probably 8 years. And obviously you can look at me and tell I'm not a very strong person. So since I can't just hit home runs, I chose when I was younger that I would just try to be fast. And the only issue with that is since the last time I played, I've put on about 50 pounds. And so I got out there yesterday and I told him, I said, listen, I don't know if I'll be able to play like I did 8 years ago. But I got out there and I was able to play just as good as I did 8 years ago. I mean, I ran from first base to home with just off a blooper in the outfield. I was able to make a diving catch. I was able to slide into base. I had a good time. I got done. I told my brother, I said, I did not expect me to play that good. I woke up this morning and I didn't think I was going to get out of bed. I mean, I thought it was so good yesterday, and then today I have found out that what I thought yesterday is not true. I got out of that game and said, man, I could go again. I could not, yes. I am about to be 30. So, but no, I enjoyed it, but I have found out that I am not the same as I was before. So, but it is. It's something I've told Cheyenne this many times. It's my goal in life is to never have to get old, and I found out this morning that I am getting old. So, but no, it's a blessing to be able to go out there. And so, update on the house. We got the brick done. I had a walkthrough on Thursday, and there is a couple things that's going on in the house that has to be fixed. But they told us that they would do that after we move in. And I said, okay, well, that's y'all's challenge, not mine, as long as it's going to be fixed, and that's up to y'all. But we will be hopefully moving in within the next 3 weeks based on the timeline they gave us. So biggest thing now is figuring out about that grass. And if you've seen it on Facebook, you know it's nothing but a mud hill. If you've not, just imagine a mountain with mud all over it. I mean, that's it. So, but no, the Lord has something in store for us. We've got a couple guys going out to look at it, so we're praying that we can get a good quote on it and we'll be able to get something put down. So, all right, Hebrews chapter 13 and verse 8. If you are there, I'm going to start reading. It says, Jesus Christ, the same yesterday and today and forever. Dear Lord, just thank you for today. Just thank you for every opportunity that you've given us, Lord. Lord, you've just given us a wonderful day. It's not too hot outside and it's not too cold. The weather is good where we can drive in it. Lord, there's no reason why we can't be in your house, not because of weather. Lord, I just thank you for every blessing that you've poured upon us this week. Lord, thank you for everything that you've given us this week. Lord, I ask you to watch over us now, Lord. I ask you to prepare our hearts for your message. Lord, I ask you to touch each and every one of the sick, Lord. I ask you to touch the prayer requests, Lord, that we've went over. Lord, I ask you just to prepare our hearts for the message you have for us. I ask you to allow us to be able to listen to your word tonight, Lord. Lord, and most of all, if there's anybody lost that hears this message, Lord, Lord, I ask you to let this message do something for them to be able to open their eyes and see you for who you are. Lord, just thank you for everything you do. In Jesus' name I pray. Amen. Tonight I want to take this verse and go through a couple different stories in the Bible, but this is what I want to preach on tonight. Our Lord will do it again. You see, one of the greatest fears that you see around people is they'll say, well, I don't know if he can do that. I don't know if our Lord can do that for us. I don't know if what I'm going through is something he can handle. Well, I come to tell you tonight, there's nothing that he can't handle because he's created everything in your life. We can see things today that we're not used to, but guess what? It came from something he created. There's nothing on the face of earth that's not been created by something that Jesus created.

may be faced with something today, but the thing is, he's already been through it. When Jesus came to this earth, he came for one thing, and that is to prepare our way for salvation. But on that way to Calvary, he faced every battle that you would have to face. Yes, sir. He showed every miracle that you need to see. He did what he needed to do to be able to give you the faith that you need to be able to get through this life here on earth. And you see, tonight I want to go through and just kind of show you a couple things and then talk to you about our Lord will do it again. You see, if you study your Bible, from the moment Jesus was on earth, he did miracles. But some miracles he didn't just do once, but he did multiple times. You say, why did he do that? Because tonight there's something people in here who's going through something that somebody else already went through. And you may see a miracle in somebody's life and think, well, he's done it for them, but he won't do it for me because he's already did it once. That's not how our Lord works. Our Lord works in ways where he may cure you of something and turn around and cure you of the same thing. Because that's the power he has. You see, heard a message this week talking about the pool of Bethesda. You see, once a year, you could get in that pool and supposedly be healed. But only one person once a year could do that. And they brought up the point of, what is the odds of you being able to get in that pool? Once a year, you've got all these people around this pool waiting once a year for that pool to be touched by an angel. Could you imagine if that's what we had to deal with? Could you imagine the chance of that? You'd have better chances going down here to the local gas station, getting a lottery ticket, and winning the lottery. But that's not what we serve. We serve a Lord who will answer any prayer at any time. He will hear any prayer at any time. You don't have to wait in line. You don't have to say, well, there's 10 people in line to talk to Jesus, so let me just stand here and wait. All you have to do is call upon his name. The first thing I want to talk to you about tonight is he didn't just feed the multitude once, but he fed them twice. The first finding here is in Matthew 14. You see, in Matthew 14, it says, let me find here, my notes got out of order here. Matthew 14, 20, it said, and they did all eat and were filled, and they took up of their fragments that remained 12 baskets full. So here in this story, they fed 5,000. But you look over in Matthew 15:37, it says, and they did all eat and were filled, and they took up of their broken meat that was left 7 baskets full. That's two different stories, one where he fed 4,000, another where he fed 5,000. You see, our God didn't just feed one multitude and said, well, if I see another group that's hungry, I'm going to let it be. You see, in Matthew 15:32, he had 7 loaves and a few small fish. But he had 4,000 people who needed something to eat. You see, how do you take 7 loaves and a few small fish and feed 4,000? Well, Jesus has to be involved in that. You see, I can't do that. I love to cook. I may have told y'all that. That's one thing I am just in love with doing. There's nothing I would rather do is cook. I also enjoy criticizing other people's food. But I'm joking. But the thing is that is just something I love to do. And I'll go ahead and tell you this. It is an absolute miracle to be able to take 7 loaves and a few small fish and feed 4,000 people. Especially if they eat the way people in America eat today. Including myself. There's a reason why in 8 years I've managed to gain 50 pounds. Because I like to eat. Went home for lunch today and we had food on the table. And I sat there and I fixed my plate and I thought to myself, now this is a big plate. And I sat there and I started eating that plate. And when I got done, you know what I thought about, Brother Mike? I thought, man, I could fix me another plate. I did. Because I had to come preach today, and I wouldn't be able to do it. If I did that, I'd be asleep. But you see, to be able to take that little bit and feed 4,000, there has to be a miracle. What's amazing is that the disciples were worried again after this. What is crazy is even after they seen this, they get to the 5,000 and like, well, how are we going to do that again? You see, this time, he had 5 loaves and 2 fish.
But he had

feed 5,000 people. How do you do it? A miracle. A miracle must take place. Jesus Christ has to be there. You see, the disciples learned that Jesus is enough when resources are limited. Listen, you may be facing something today, and you may not understand how you're going to get what you need. But listen, if you turn to the right person, he can take little and make a lot out of it. But you better be willing to give the praise back to him. Don't think you did it. Listen, I've seen this over and over again in my life, but more or less just in the past year. We've stood here and I've told you stories and about how this house is coming along. And I mean, there is times where it's like, this isn't going to add up. This isn't going to work out. How am I going to do this or how am I going to do that? And when you don't realize it and you don't expect it, next thing you know, you're sitting there with the answer right in your hand. And it's not because you did something. It's not because you came into something. It's because Jesus put it there for you. You see, when you turn to Jesus, he's going to take care of you. He fed them before he fed them again. He fed them before and he will feed them again. But listen, most of all, he will do it again. Listen, how many times have you sat there and you thought, I'm not going to have enough food for my family. I don't know how I'm going to get the bread on the table. Listen, we've all been there. And in the end, guess what? You find a way through. I remember there's been times from when we first had Evan Ellen, we was trying to figure everything out. There has been times where I thought, man, I'm going to have to figure something out or I ain't going to have food for my kids. And in the end, not only did we have food for them that night, but we had food for the rest of the week. And there's things that you don't understand and you don't know how it's going to happen. But listen, just like the 4,000 to 5,000 of the disciples didn't understand right then and there, when Jesus is in it, it's going to happen. Because what he is able to do, he's going to do it again. He calmed the storm, not just once, but twice. You see, the first storm was in Mark 35, verse 41. You see, Jesus is asleep in the boat. The disciples thought they would perish. Listen, how many of us went through a storm this past week and you thought, man, that is loud? I've got two girls. I tell stories to them all the time. We're going to continue tonight. Just like I was when I was little, the thunder starts and the lightning happens and they get scared as can be. But the thing is we're in a house in this storm and they're scared. Disciples here are on a boat in the middle of the sea, scared as can be. And where is Jesus at? He's asleep in the bottom of the boat. He's comfortable. He's comfortable in the storm. You say, why is he comfortable? Because he knows that he's in control of it. But the disciples, they don't have the faith of that. They don't understand. How could you sleep in this storm? They go down there. They wake him up. He gets up and he rebukes the wind and the sea. And peace be still. And immediately there was a great calm in the storm. Listen, he calmed their storm in three simple words. Peace be still. And their biggest thing that made them scared is now wiped away. Yes, sir. And you see, you say, okay, well, if I was in the middle of a boat and I seen somebody do this, I wouldn't be scared again. I wouldn't worry again. But this happened here in Mark 4. Just a few days later, we're going to go to Matthew for this one, but just a few days later in Matthew 14, 22 through 33, they're in a boat again. And they see something, they get worrisome again. You say, what is it? Jesus comes walking on the water. The disciples are terrified. Peter then steps out by faith. And when he sees a great wave, he is scared. But what does Jesus do? He reaches down in Peter's storm, pulls him up, and puts him back on the boat. You see, it's a different storm, different situation. But you got the same Savior right there in the middle of it. He showed right back up in Peter's storm. You see, the storm you're facing today may not look like it's the last one, like the last one. But the one that controls the storm hasn't changed. Listen, the situation you're going through, what you're up against may look completely different than what you was up against just a few days ago or last week or last month or last year.
It may be something you've never thought you'd be faced with. But at some point you face a storm. And the same person who got you through that storm is right there waiting on you to turn to him to get you through this one. You see, Psalms 107:29, he maketh the storm a calm so that the waves thereof are still. You see, he calmed the storms then. He calms the storms now. And he'll calm the storms in the future. But no matter what, only he can calm your storm. Only he can control what's making you worrisome in your life. Only he can take what is keeping you up at night away from it. Listen, no matter what, he's going to do it again if you call on him. He restores sight. This didn't just happen once. It happened multiple times. In Mark 10:46, Bartimaeus cried out, "Jesus, thou son of David, have mercy on me." What did Jesus do? Jesus opened his eyes. Then you got the blind man of Bethesda. In Mark 8:22-25, Jesus touched him. The first touch brought partial sight. Could you imagine what he was thinking? Hearing all these stories of Jesus. Jesus will make you whole. Jesus will restore you. Jesus touches him the first time and he's partially healed. He's probably sitting there thinking, man, all these stories I heard of people getting healed and you only can partially heal me. But the second touch brought complete healing. Why do you think it took two touches? I've heard many messages on this. It could be just that the first touch he wanted to see if he'd still have faith for the second one. Listen, but he was there for it. He knew what he needed. You see, God does not run out of healing power. Sometimes he'll heal you instantly. Sometimes it will take years. Sometimes he has to work in stages. But God will heal you. You see, he is still the one who opened the blind man's eyes. Listen. Obviously, I'm not completely blind. I'm not. I can see everybody in here. But there was at a point in my life where I could not see. I did not have glasses. I lived in a house. This is something I was told. I can't stand here and tell you I remember this. But I got glasses. I go home. I walk in our kitchen. I told my mom and daddy, said, "Wait a minute. There's a window right there." I thought it was a mirror. Listen, Jesus put glasses so we could see. You say, no, Jesus don't make glasses. Man make glasses. But where's all that come from? From the resources that God put on this earth. From the brain that God allowed somebody to have. No, he's not down here spitting in mud and putting it on your eyes today. But he put something in your life where you could put something on your face and see. Listen, he still heals the blind. "Behold, I am the Lord, the God of all flesh. Is there anything too hard for me?" Listen, he's able to open eyes. He's done it before. He'll do it again. And guess what? He's doing it today. Listen, I got a little daughter, Ella. You've all seen her. She's got glasses. She is blind. Like that girl, she don't wear glasses like she needs to, but she'll tell you, when she puts those glasses on, she'll, "I can see." And I'll say, "Well, you should wear them all the time." But the thing is that's just, glasses changed the way we are today. Just like Jesus was able to heal these blind men back then. He raised the dead. You say, how's he do that? Mark 5:35, Jesus took her by the hand and said, "Talitha, cometh." And she arose immediately. Listen, they didn't think there was any chance of her coming. But just by him speaking those two words, she rose. You got the widow's son in Luke 7:11-14. Jesus touched the bier and the young man sat up. You've got Lazarus in John 11:43-44, 4 days in the grave. Jesus cried, "Lazarus, come forth," and Lazarus walked out.
Listen, there's going to be times in your life where you feel like you are stuck. There's nothing for you to do. There's nobody there, and nothing can come from your situation. But we have a Savior who can arise us from that situation. Listen, you may have dead dreams, you may have dead hopes, dead relationships, and dead faith. But we have a Savior who can raise all that back. Listen, we have a Savior who can take emptiness and fill it up again. Yet Jesus specializes in impossible situations. Luke 18:27, the things which are impossible with men are possible with God. Listen, there's so many stories that we have that we can go to where we thought that we were stuck. It may be that you've done something in life and you feel like you can't never get past it. It may be that you've went through something in life and you just can't grow from it. Listen, there's only one person who can touch that situation and make it alive again, and that's Jesus Christ. And see, these are some great miracles that he's done. These are some great things that he's done that we can live and strive for. These are some of these miracles that we just talked about today. They should absolutely make your faith grow more than ever when it comes to serving our Lord and Savior. Because there's not a situation you go through that he can't touch and that he won't touch. But the thing is that none of these are even the greatest miracle that he does. None of these are even close to the greatest thing that he'll ever do. Because the greatest miracle that he shows in the Bible that he will repeat, the greatest miracle he repeats is salvation itself. You see, Jesus saved a fisherman named Peter, a tax collector named Matthew, a thief on the cross, a demon-possessed man, a woman caught in sin, Saul the persecutor. Listen. All through this Bible, Jesus saved people who shouldn't be saved. All through this Bible, different backgrounds every single time. You see, but the thing is even though the people was different and their backgrounds was different, it was the same grace applied. It was the same person who went to the cross and shed his blood. It was the same person who opened that door up so we could be saved. You see, all these miracles that we've have already talked about, all these things that you may be going through, there's not a single miracle that you need today more than salvation itself. And listen, I am glad to stand here and say, yes, he will save, or yes, he will heal the blind man. Yes, he will help you in a financial need. He will get you through your storms, but most of all, he will give you the salvation that you need today. Listen, the same blood that saved the man that can save anyone today. Romans 10:13 said, for whosoever shall call upon the name of the Lord shall be saved. Listen, there's no reason today that you should walk out these doors and not know that you're saved. We have a Savior who's standing here today. He's present in this building, and he's wanting you to be saved. Listen, you may be good, you may do right, but listen, without salvation, you are nothing. There's no heaven. There's only hell. Listen, but praise the Lord, there's nothing that will keep you from falling on this altar and asking for repentance and him denying you. It don't matter what you've done in life. Listen, if he'll save a thief on a cross who can do absolutely nothing for him, he's already dying. He's done nothing but terrible things. And all he had to do was say, Lord, please remember me in paradise. And he answered and said he will see him there. Listen,

and him denying you. It don't matter what you've done in life. Listen, if he'll save a thief on a cross who can do absolutely nothing for him, he's already dying. He's done nothing but terrible things. And all he had to do was say, Lord, please remember me in paradise. And he answered and said, he will see him there. Listen, may be greater than before, but your burden may be heavier than before, but his promise remains.

who can do absolutely nothing for him. He's already dying. He's done nothing but terrible things. And all he had to do was say, Lord, please remember me in paradise. And he answered and said, he will see him there. Listen, may be greater than before, but your burden may be heavier than before. But his promise remains. A risen Savior who has opened the door for us to salvation. All we have to do is call upon his name, repent, and confess that we're a sinner.

0: see him there. Listen, may be greater than before, but your burden may be heavier than before, but his promise remains. A risen Savior who has opened the door for us to salvation, all we have to do is call upon his name, repent, and confess that we're a sinner, and have so many things to offer you that comes with a cost. But the one thing the Lord is offering you is free. And that's it. But no matter what, he saved back in, and he's going to save tomorrow. But most importantly, he saves today. Amen. Preacher, I tell you what, there's nothing better than seeing somebody fall on the altar and just pray and say, ask the Lord to be saved. Yes, sir. And the reason being is this, is because exactly what you preached on this morning, there's a place called hell. And that is the cost of not answering the call of salvation. Listen, just remember, no matter what you're going through, our Lord will take care of it. He's done it before, and he's going to do it again. We used to sing a song when I was up in the youth choir called He'll Do It Again. And there's many times I'll be riding down the road singing that song. He'll do it again. He's done it before. Don't think he won't do it again. Listen, our God is a Savior.
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3: All right, thank you so much for tuning in again today. Romans 12, verse 1, I beseech you therefore, brethren, by the mercies of God, I like that. By the mercies of God, you are to present your bodies a living sacrifice. And here's how holy, amen, so it will be acceptable unto God, which is your reasonable service. I think that's reasonable, considering everything, amen, the Lord has done for us. Would you say amen to that? Amen. He said, now here, let's look here at verse number 2. He said, be not conformed to this world, but be ye transformed by the renewing of your mind. Amen. We're going to think different. Amen. That's right. Amen. That ye may prove what is that good and acceptable and perfect will of God. So you got to be willing to consecrate. You got to be willing to separate. You got to be willing to illuminate. And in verse number 1, you see the appeal. Present your body a living sacrifice. Number 2, you see the act. Present your body. That simply is, amen, let the Holy Ghost have control of you. Amen. Just give yourself lock, stock, and barrel. Amen. To the Lord. Amen. And let the Holy Ghost, amen, build through you. Now, you can build a ministry with the leadership of the Holy Ghost. That's what I asked the Lord to do for me. When he gave me the church, I said, if you're pleased to do so, I'd love just to stay here. And 35 years, he's let me stay at Welcome Missionary Baptist Church. Some preachers go to church 2 years, another one 3 years. Now I'm not saying that's wrong, but I just not right for me. And I'm glad that God answered my prayer and has let me stay there. Amen. It's by his grace that he's helped me. Amen. Amen. And then number 3, you see in verse number 1, amen, you see the argument. It's a reasonable service. He says, some people say, why should I do all that? Well, it says your reasonable service, isn't it? Yes, your reasonable service. You know, we are the objects of redemption. And we're saved from that terrible penalty of the condemnation of sin. And we have been set free from the shackles of sin. We have been born again, and we're going to miss hell. Amen. We're going to miss the damnation of hell. And so is it a reasonable service or is it not? I mean, we are the recipients of regeneration. And you know what I am? Can I tell you what I am? I'm an object of eternity. And if you're saved, you're an object of eternity. And I'm just working my way home, amen, not to be saved, but because I love the Lord, I want to do something for him. It's my reasonable service, amen. I mean, if God did all this that I read of in the Word of God and experienced even the day I got saved and after, God did all this for me, is it not reasonable? Thank God, is it not reasonable that we give ourselves unconditionally to him? Amen. I say amen. What do you say? I say amen. A lot of people say, oh, me. You know what? Because they're not willing to do anything for God. Then you got to go back there to the beginning of the message. They're not willing to consecrate and separate and illuminate. Huh? But I'm going to tell you what, I thank God for what he's done in my life. The past 42 years I've been preaching, the past 42 years I've been saved, he's been good. Time's coming on. Gotta go.
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2: 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I'm Brother Ricky Cawthorn, and I welcome you to today's Gospel Pulpit radio broadcast. 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And now let's come and dine around the Word of God together.

the time. And I welcome you to the Gospel Pulpit for Saturday, June the 27th, and Sunday, June the 28th. Well, we sure are in the summertime, right? Yes, sir. And, of course, next weekend we'll celebrate the 250th birthday of Old America, right? Amen. I thank God for our nation. I praise God for you listening today. I'm Brother Ricky Cothran, and I come your way each week to preach you the Word of God from the King James Bible. I was saved at the age of 11 years old. You say, preacher, what does that mean? Well, I realized I was a sinner. I realized I couldn't go to heaven, and I called on the Lord Jesus Christ, believing that He died and was buried and rose again, and the Lord saved me when I was 11 years old. The Lord called me to preach when I was 18 years old. I've been preaching now for almost 42 years. I've been in the radio ministry almost that long. God has blessed me down through the years. He gave me a great wife back in 2007, and I praise the Lord for that. We'll soon be married 19 years, and she's been a big part of what we do. God has given us a great staff here at GBI. We're nothing. We operate with a little staff. We've got a relatively small building, but we operate and we do, and God's blessed us with a good building just a few years ago to be able to operate in. And I praise the Lord for all this equipment that God's given us to be able to get these broadcasts out to you where they need to go. I appreciate all the help I get, and I thank God for it. We do have a Gospel Broadcasting Facebook page. We also have a GBI Radio YouTube page, and those are a little bit different. They're working on all that, trying to change all that and get it the same thing. So we have that. We have a website, gbiradio.org, and then we have the app. I love the app. It's on the Apple iPhone and the Android. It's GBI Radio, GBI Radio. And here's the thing about that app. Now with this CarPlay stuff, you can take it anywhere. And me and my wife, we were downstate South Carolina a few weeks ago, down near Charleston, and we took it with us. Praise the Lord. Amen. I love the app. I was sitting there listening to one of my folk does a live broadcast. I was sitting there listening to one of my people back home, one of my staff members. And I want to say that I love the app. Amen. It's easy to get to. Now, I told them, they came to me and said, preacher, we want to build an app. I said, all right, if you're going to put an app together, you got to make it easy where the people can get it. You know, when the internet first started, you'd go to this website and then you'd punch this button and you'd go to that and you'd go to this. You had to punch three or four things before you get a live broadcast. And that aggravated me. I didn't like that. And so on our GBI app, it's very easy to use. All right. If you'd like to write me this week, quickly, I'll tell you how to do that. The Gospel Pulpit, Post Office Box 797, Dobson, North Carolina, 27017. We're going back to a message today, our 483-3, Paul, an Apostle of Jesus Christ. Let's go to the message. Now, let me go on. Amen. All right, now, another scripture that's taking that kind of, boy, I'm getting ready to wade some deep water. I'm getting ready to jump off the diving board, so to speak. I'm getting ready to get in 10-foot deep water with this one. This is a scripture that I myself didn't even hardly understand. I had to really, and I read commentary writer. I'm honest with you. That's the truth. I'm being honest with you. A fellow wrote me a letter the other day, and he said I was the most honest preacher he ever seen. Well, thank you, sir. I try to be, but I'll tell you this right now. This scripture right here almost threw me for a loop, and I had to really pray about it and study it out and really look at it. And over the years, it has been a puzzle to me, but it's really not a puzzle after you begin to study it. But anyway, I was reading commentary writers. It's kind of funny. I was reading commentary writers. And one man said it meant this. And one man said it meant that. And I never did get satisfaction from reading any commentaries about these verses. And I'll tell you who told me. I'll tell you who. I talked to him about it. I went to the one that knows about this scripture. I went to him. I'll tell you who it is. He's called the Holy Ghost. And he's a good, and this is it. Now, I want you to open your Bibles. I want you to turn with me. I'm not going to be, some of you preachers are going to gasp when I go here, but here we go. Hebrews chapter number 6. You say, preacher, you ain't. I am. Hebrews chapter 6. And I want you to look at verse number 1. The Bible said, therefore, leaving the principles of the doctrines of Christ, let us go on unto perfection or maturity, not laying again the foundation of repentance from dead works and of faith toward God. Verse number 2, of the doctrine of baptisms and of laying on of hands and of
restoration, resurrection of the dead. I'm really having trouble reading today. And of eternal judgment. Now, verse number 3. And this will we do if God permit. Verse number 4. For it is impossible for those who were once enlightened and have tasted of the heavenly gift

Now, I'm going to stop right there. And I want to say this to you. Now, these verses are not talking about a man losing his salvation. You say, but preacher, it said it's impossible to renew them again if they fall away. What these verses are saying in a nutshell is this. If a man that has already tasted the Word of God, a man that's already been enlightened, a man that's already, and I'm going to go back through these verses because I want to show you something in just a minute. If that man sins, what God is saying, it is impossible for him to get saved again. He can't get saved again. Now, you can get forgiveness, but you can't get saved again. Amen. Now, by the way, you can get restored to fellowship, but you can't get saved again. You don't get saved but one time. The Bible said here, when you do that, you crucify Christ to an open shame. When you go back down to the altar every revival week, now, I'm going to say something. This ain't going to set well, but I'm going to say it anyhow. We've got too much rededicating. Now, that word re means to do it over and over again. It's a prefix. I didn't graduate high school, but I know a little bit about English. Amen. I slaughter it and butcher it, but I know a little about it. And let me tell you something. We've got too much recapping, and what we need is a brand new set of tires. Amen. Them recaps will come off. And I tell you, the reason people get out and live the way they want to, a lot of them have never been saved in the first place. Now, I didn't say everybody. I'm saying a lot of people. Amen. There's a lot of people, they want to run to God when they have a problem, when they have a trouble, and then they want to live like the devil when they don't. Amen. They get out in the world. And here's the thing about that. Amen. God is God, and He's a God to be feared. He's a God to be respected. But here in these verses, this is not talking about a man getting it and losing it. Now, let me show you something about these verses. Some of these commentary writers said, well, these people wasn't ever saved to start with. Oh, no, hold on a minute. Well, no, we can't say that. In verse number 4, these people were saved. For it is impossible for those who were once enlightened. All right, you've enlightened about the things of God. And have tasted of the heavenly gift. That's salvation. Amen. I've got it. Amen. And were made partakers of the Holy Ghost. Wait a minute. Hold on. Right there. That proves that these people were saved. They had the Holy Ghost living inside of them. By the way, you can't get lost with God living inside of you. He lives inside of you, you see. All right. And verse number 5. And have tasted the good word of God. Now, that goes back to this. When you're saved, you can understand the Scriptures. The Bible said, the natural man receiveth not the things of the Spirit, for they are foolishness unto him. All right. If you're lost, you don't understand the Bible. You can't understand the Bible. But when you get saved by the grace of God, you begin to understand the good word of God. Brother Dean Chandler's in heaven now. Brother Dean Chandler bought me my first giant print Bible that I could ever read. 1979 on the 15th day of April, he gave me that Bible. And brother, I sat there and began to taste the word of God. And I began to read the Bible, and I began to understand the Bible on my own. Amen, amen, amen. What a great day. Now, verse number 5 says, and have tasted the good word of God. And the Bible said, and the powers of the world to come. Oh, boy. Now, I'll tell you right now, I've tasted the powers of the world to come. You say, preacher, what in the world are you talking about? Being in the glory. You say, I don't understand that. Well, I'm going to tell you this. If you ever get where God is, hey, listen, brother, I've been close to God through prayer sometimes, 4 times in my life. You don't have to believe this. That's why some Baptists don't ever get anything. They don't believe anything. 4 times in my life, I've been so close to God that I've had to ask Him to withhold Himself because I got scared. I mean, listen, I'm talking about getting in to go. Some of you never been there. But I'm telling you, you can taste the good. You know what kept Paul going? Paul was stoned outside the city in the book of Acts. And Paul went up to the third heaven and received revelations and saw things that wasn't lawful for a man to utter. And Paul got a taste of the world to come. And that's why Paul could say, for me to live is Christ and to die is gain. Amen. Now, but let's go on. Let me go on here because some of you are still puzzled. Verse number 6. If they shall fall away. And that's not talking about losing their salvation. Amen. They fall away. In other words, they get out of church. They get out of things of God to renew them again unto repentance. In other words, they don't have to come and repent again. They can't. They can't get saved and repent. Seeing they crucify to themselves the Son of God afresh and put Him to an open shame. All right, now let's look at verse number 7. For the earth which drinketh in the rain that cometh off upon it and bringeth forth herbs, meat for them by whom it is addressed. Receive.

0: Eve receiveth blessing from God. Verse number 8, the Bible said, but that which beareth thorns and briars is rejected and is nigh unto cursing, whose end is to be burned. Verse number 9 says this, but beloved, we are persuaded better things of you and things that accompany salvation. Now, the Bible said, though we thus speak. Now, here's the thing about it. We expect better things of people that are saved. Amen. And I hope I've explained that right. You'll say, well, preacher, some of you preachers say, oh, you're off on here. Okay, well, you believe what you want to believe. But I believe this is talking to saved people, born-again people. It's not talking about people that fall away and get it and lose it, get it and lose it. It's talking about if you're saved, you can't go back and get saved again. You say, well, preacher, what do I do if I mess up? You ask God to forgive you. There's some things, by the way, you may lose some things after you're saved. And I'll give you an illustration. A preacher gets out here and he does certain things, and he's got qualifications in Titus and Timothy, and he goes out here and messes his life up. Well, I tell you what, his preaching part's over. Amen. I mean, he can't go back and change it. He might get forgiveness for it, but a lot of things he can disqualify. You can limit yourself. You know, God told David, he said, I would have given thee such and such things. God didn't tell us what they are. He blotted that out in Scripture, but he told David what it was. That there are things I've missed in my life that God would have given me, but through my sin and carnality, I've not gotten all the blessings of God that I could have had. Amen. Now, you study your Bible. Now, I know we've treaded some deep water, but these are Scriptures taken out of context. Amen. Now, I don't have time to deal with all the rest of Scripture, but I do want to go to this because, number two, I want to not only deal with Scriptures taken out of context, but I want to deal with an example that God gave us and God put it in the Bible. Now, I didn't put this in the Bible. God did. By the way, I'm not preaching to impress the brethren. I'm preaching to help the people. All right. God has told me that I need to preach it plain and simple where the common man can understand it. Amen. And that's what we need in this day and hour. So, number two, I want to look at the example in the Bible of the life of Lot. Now, I know this goes, and I got in trouble over this the other day, but I didn't get in trouble, but somebody made a comment about it. I never responded, amen? And it wasn't, I made a statement that you can't have the blessings of Paul and live like Lot. And boy, somebody got upset about that. But I want to say to you that it is possible for a believer to live like Lot, amen? Let's just go back and look at the life of Lot. Genesis chapter number 13, verse number 7. The Bible said, and there was a strife between the herdmen of Abram's cattle and the herdmen of Lot's cattle, and the Canaanite and the Perizzite dwelt then in the land. You know what God's saying right here? That Abraham and Lot were together. Abraham's the uncle and Lot's the nephew, and they have a dispute. And he was just reminding that God had brought Abraham into that land to give him all that land. And that dispute was open before the Canaanite and the Perizzite, the bad testimony. By the way, I'll just throw this in. It got anything to do with the subject I'm preaching on, but it's a bad testimony when church members fight and fuss and churches fight and fuss each other. Just remember, the Canaanite and the Perizzite's watching you. Amen. All right, now, let me go on. Look at verse number 8. I'm in Genesis 13:8. The Bible said, and Abram said unto Lot, let there be no strife, I pray thee, between me and thee, and between my brethren and thy brethren, for we be brethren. Now, was he talking about in the flesh, or was he talking about in the spirit there? Well, he was talking about in the flesh, they were brethren. But I believe, according to Peter, they were also spiritual brothers. I'm so glad I'm a part of the family of God. I've been washed in the fountain, cleansed by his blood. Join heirs with Jesus as we travel this sod. I'm part of the family of God. Amen, amen. And so, here's Lot now. He's Abraham's brother spiritually and physically, but Lot is weak. Abraham's strong. Now, here's the deal. Here's the deal. Look in Genesis 13:12. The Bible said Abram dwelt in the land of Canaan. Abram stayed where God wanted him. And Lot dwelt in the cities of the plain and pitched his tent toward Sodom. Now, Lot's saved. Lot's born again. And I'm going to prove that to you in just a minute. Peter said he was, so you can argue with Peter. But Lot loved the city life. Lot never got over the city life. You know what? When Sodom was destroyed, God told him to flee the mountain. And he said he wanted to go to Zorah. It is a little one, he said. It's a little city. Lot loved the sin. Lot loved that. And there are people today, I'm going to tell you right now, in 20 years from now, you're going to make a shipwreck of your life, and you're going to do it less than that. You know why? You've got your tent pitched towards Sodom. There's some of you right now, your home is going to collapse, lady, because you're pitching your tent towards Sodom, flirting with that guy down on the job. And young man, you're flirting with somebody else's wife. You've got your tent pitched towards Sodom. Amen. Now, Lot wasn't in Sodom. Listen to me. Lot was not there, but he was headed that way. Now you say, preacher, I'll never head that way. I'll never do this. Listen, we're all capable of sin after we get saved. Amen. Noah got drunk. Lot got drunk. Got his own daughters pregnant. David killed people and committed adultery. Moses killed a man. And they're all in heaven. They were all saved. They're all saved. All right, now, again, I'm not giving people a license to sin. Look at those people, how they suffered. The descendants of Noah suffered for Noah's sin. Amen. Lot's descendants suffered because of their sin. David suffered greatly. Read Psalm 50, I believe it's 51. Amen. Read that psalm, how David suffered over that few minutes of pleasure that the adultery and all that. And David suffered the rest of his life because of his sin. Now, I want to show you in Proverbs 14:14, the Bible said the backslider in heart is filled with his own ways, and a good man shall be satisfied from himself. Now, let me tell you something. The backslider in heart, you can't do anything with a man. And you pastors know what I'm talking about. I've pastored churches, and you have pastored churches, and you stand in the pulpit, and basically you tell the people, the bridge is out. Don't go down that road. The bridge is out. And they go down there, and there's nothing worse than a pastor having to watch his church members backslide from God. Somebody's telling about a member of a church the other day. And they said the pastor was really a burden for this fella. Because why? He sees him slipping. And he sees him not doing what he used to be doing. I'm going to give you a sobering illustration here. And I really don't have time to give you this. But I'm going to take time to give you this. Anyway, I guess. I probably shouldn't, but I'm going to. There was a man, Dr. Howells told this story many years ago when he was pastoring in Garland, Texas. He said there was a man, his name was Bob. And he said Bob and his wife came to church one day, this is in the 1950s, and they got saved by the grace of God. And Bob and his wife really got in church and they began teaching Sunday school. And Brother Howells said one night, he said, I noticed Bob had missed a few Wednesday night services. Didn't think too much about it, but, you know. And then he said one night, I was sitting there in the service, and I asked my associate, he said, Bob's not here on a Sunday night. And first thing you know, Bob got to missing Sunday morning. And one day, Bob came to the preacher's office and threw his Sunday school literature books down on the desk and said, Pastor, I'm through. Me and my wife are leaving the church. We're not going to be here any longer. We're done. And he walked out the door. Now, Brother Howell said years went by. He went on to Indiana and began pastoring. And he said, one day I received a letter marked on it the state of Texas penitentiary. And he said, I opened the letter and began to read it. And it said, Dear Brother Howells, he said, you might not remember me, but my name is Bob. I joined your church in Garland, Texas many years ago. And he said, I just wanted to write and tell you I'm now serving a life sentence in prison. He said, I caught my wife having an affair, and I took a shotgun and killed her and the man that she was having the affair with. He said, I'll never get out of prison. He said, I just wanted you to know. And he said, P.S., it all started that day when I threw those Sunday school books on your desk. Now, friend, when you pitch your tent towards Sodom, you're going to ruin your life. Now, I'm off the subject. Let me get back. In hope of eternal life. Now, let's notice Lot. Verse number 11 of chapter 14. These men, these kings, you remember that? They got against Sodom, and they went, and the Bible said, and they took Lot And of course, they took the goods of Sodom and Gomorrah. They took Lot, and Abraham had to go rescue them. Then in chapter 19, verse number 1, and there came two angels to Sodom at even, and Lot sat in the gate of Sodom, and Lot, seeing them, rose up to meet them. The Bible said, and he bowed himself with his face toward the ground. Now, Lot got caught up with. You know what Lot was doing? He was in the city now. Now, by the way, no record of Lot's cattle, no record of Lot's goods. He lost everything. And for those of you who sit there and say, Brother Cawthorn, you're giving people a license to sin. Hold on a minute. Where's all of his possessions at? Where's his cattle at? Where's that? Now, you know where he is? He's in the city of the most heathenish city on the face of the earth, and he's sitting in the gate. You know what he's doing? He's on the town council. I mean, he has moved up in his life. And I tell you what, some of you in the uppity world of things, you can sit on the town council and the county commissioner board. And I'm not against that. By the way, there's Christian people that serve in that. But I tell you what you can do. You can drink your wine and you can be in the upper crust of the crowd. But I'll tell you one thing right now. God will judge you for making the wrong decisions. And no doubt Lot made some wrong decisions as he was in the gate. He was one of the elders of the city. But when he saw those angels, it reminded him. It reminded him. Amen. It reminded him. In Genesis 19:36, the Bible said, then were both the daughters. Now, this is a sad thing. By the way, let me go back. Lot finally God rained judgment down. God had to take Lot by the hand and get him out of the city. That's a type of the church at the day of rapture. Lot was so weak. Lot was so lukewarm. Lot wasn't cold or hot. Now, his daughters were virgins. I don't have time to read it all. His daughters were virgins. But they were wicked in their heart. By the way, you can have a pharisaical exterior and a wicked interior. Okay? These girls were probably Pharisees. Oh, no, we're not dating any boys. We're not doing this. We're virgins. But what did they do? They got with child by their own father by making him drunk. Now, bro, that's where the Ammonite and the Moabite came in at. You read it in the Bible. That's where they came. All right, then we read in Genesis 19:36, the Bible said, thus were both the daughters of Lot with child by their father. God made sure he recorded that. Now, I want to give you this. For those of you who are sitting there and your blood pressures went up 316 points and you're mad at me, and you said, boy, you're just giving people a license to sin. I want to show you from the Bible, 2 Peter chapter 2, verse 7. The Bible says, and delivered just Lot, vexed with the filthy conversation of the wicked. God delivered just Lot. Lot was justified. He was saved. He was born again. He's in heaven. You'll shake his hand. But he's not there with any rewards. And by the way, you say, well, boy, that's a cheap thing. No, you can go ask Lot. How do you think Lot feels standing beside the Apostle Paul who gave his head for the cause of Christ? How do you think Lot feels by standing beside the Apostle Peter who wrote the book of Peter? How do you think Lot feels by standing beside the Apostle John who was boiled in oil? How do you think Lot feels standing beside the nail-wounded hands of Christ? How do you think he feels? Let me tell you something, brother. It's not a piece of cake. You talk to anybody that's ever backslid and got out of the will of God, and I mean that's really born again. And I tell you again, the Bible talked about in Hebrews 6, we read it, about the rain cometh on water of the earth and some of its briars. Let me tell you why some people don't live a Christian life. They never got saved to start with. Some folk never really turned from their old sin to start with. Amen. Let me tell you, when you're saved by the grace of God, now I'm going to give you a statement here. You write this down. Make a note and put this on your refrigerator. When you get saved, God will not make you live right, but he will make you wish you had have lived right. I'll make it again. When you get saved, God will not make you live right, but he will make you wish you had have lived right. I had a man tell me this. It was a sobering statement. It almost scared me, I guess. I didn't really like the man saying this to me. A man said to me one day, he said to me, you leave me alone. He said, as long as I get to heaven by the skin of my teeth, I'll be all right. Now, that man, I believe, was saved. But I'll tell you, that man died one of the most horrible deaths a man could die. I saw the man dying. I saw him dying. Oh, you listen to me, friend. You don't stick your finger in God's face. And you won't live this day. You say, well, now, preacher, I'm saved by grace. I've heard preachers say this. We're under the day of grace, and we can live. You can't live any way you want to under grace. The grace of God teaching us to deny ungodliness and worldly lust. We should be sober and righteous and godly. Where? In this present world. I tell you what, I'm going to say it. Christians ought to look like Christians. Christians ought to act like Christians. Christians ought to give like Christians. Christians ought to show up to church like Christians. And Christians ought to get out of the world and live for God. Amen. And if you don't, if you're really saved, God will judge you all the way to the house. You say, I don't like that kind of preaching. Well, the devil don't either. But I tell you right now, we need some of that kind of preaching today. Amen. We need to realize, brother, that this thing is turned out. Now, let me give you the third thing. All right, now I got to hurry here. The third thing I want to give you is salvation. I'm talking about hope and hope of eternal life, which God that cannot lie promised before the world began. I'm not on the radio to make you mad. I'm not on the radio to pick a fight. I'm on the radio. I'm just preaching in the book of Titus, and this came up, and I'm still with the text now. Number three, salvation is compared to a birth. All right, now. John 3:3, Jesus answered and said unto him, talking to Nicodemus, verily, verily. In other words, that's truly, truly. I'm not adding the Bible, it's what it means. Verily, verily, I say unto thee, except a man be born again, he cannot see the kingdom of God. There's that phrase, the kingdom of God again. What does that mean? The kingdom of God. That's not talking about heaven there. All right, but it's talking about the kingdom of God. It's talking about the Christian life. A man has to be born again in order to experience the Christian life. The kingdom of God is within you. Now, the kingdom of heaven is a different thing. The kingdom of God is within you. All right. And so what God is saying here is to experience the Christian life, you've got to be born again. Now, some people, you say, preacher, I don't know what that phrase means, born again. That if thou shalt confess with thy mouth the Lord Jesus and shalt believe in thine heart that God hath raised him from the dead, thou shalt be saved. For with the heart man believeth unto righteousness, and with the mouth confession is made unto salvation. For the scripture saith, whosoever believeth in him shall not be ashamed. For there is no difference between the Jew and the Greek, for the same Lord over all is rich unto all that call upon him. For whosoever shall call upon the name of the Lord shall be saved. Amen. All right, there you go. Now, brother, that's being born again. I called on him. I asked him. I believed that he died, buried, and rose again. I called on him, giving up my old life, and turned to him. Amen. That's being born again. Now, well, friend, we come to the close now of the June 27th, June 28th Gospel Pulpit radio broadcast. We also come to the end of the close of the month of June here on the radio. And I tell you, boy, the months are flying by, right? And again, I want to thank you for all the money that was donated during the Reaching America with the Gospel Project, because we're now in Tucson, Arizona, KGMS 940 AM. We welcome all of you this month of June. May God bless all of you, and Lord willing, we'll join you again next week. Jesus. Well, friends, I want to thank you for listening to today's Gospel Pulpit radio broadcast. 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I'm Brother Ricky Cawthorn. I hope you'll tune in again on the same station at the same time for another Gospel Pulpit radio broadcast when we come and dine around the Word of God together. All the time, he who fed the multitudes
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0: Hello, this is Pastor Doug Benton right here at Tabernacle Baptist Church in Greenville, South Carolina. 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Since 1962, Tabernacle Children's Home has given a secure place for children to grow, learn, and experience God's love. 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They're unable to continue to sleep in this current building. 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
2: Chapter 23, Luke chapter 23, would you go there and also just back up a few pages and find Luke 16. We're going to use these two passages, these two chapters, and bring the message this morning. Luke 23, Luke chapter 23, we'll probably start there and go back to chapter 16. You know chapter 16 and you're well aware of chapter 23. In both chapters, it deals with a man. In chapter 16, it deals with a rich man, Bethsaida, and his name is never mentioned. His name is not mentioned throughout Scripture. But the only thing we do know about the rich man, a couple of things we know about him, he was a rich man and he died without Jesus. He went to hell. Then also in Luke chapter 23, we find three crosses. We find Jesus and we find the two malefactors, the two thieves. One of those thieves, which his name is not mentioned, he accepts Christ. And on the other hand, and you, some of you got in your mind that one's on the right hand, one's on the left. The Bible never says that. Nowhere in your Bible will you see where one was on the right and one was on the left. All we know that Jesus was in the center cross. And whether the right hand or left hand, that's not important. But one of the men accepted Christ. Then the other man, he refused to accept Christ. He died in his sin. And the Bible does not give his name. In Luke 16, a man went to hell, had no name. In Luke chapter 23, a man went to hell, he had no name. So I want you to understand this morning that, try to help you understand according to the Bible, this morning that in hell there'll be a place where you have there'll be no names. Absolutely no name. On earth, we identify each other by name. Can I say this real quick? Everybody's name is not brother or sister. Sometimes we can't think of each other's name. We call each other brother. Somebody help me. But we all have a name. We're identified with a name. Out in this community, I'm recognized by Danny Boy. I hope not. I have a name. You have a name. Somebody calls that name, we identify with that name. Can I say this to you this morning? In hell, that name will be blotted out. You lived all your life to have a name. I hope your ambition, your heart, your desire is to strive to build a good name. Yeah. You know, you don't want nobody. And there's going to be those scoffers that are going to say bad things about you. Sure. Somebody help me. Sure. No matter how good you do, what kind of person you are, somebody's going to find something, and that's okay. We can live with that. But you should be identified with a good name. That word, and I thought about being blotted out. To blot out means this. It means to make obscure. It means insignificant. It means to wipe out. It means to destroy. So all these years on earth, you've got a name. Then all of a sudden, one day you take your last breath here. Then all of a sudden, you're wiped out. You exist no more. There's nobody calling your name in hell. They'll be screaming and gnashing of teeth and weeping. I believe that with all my heart, but they won't be anybody to be identified. And one reason I believe, because it's a very dark, dark place, you won't be able to see. All you'll be able to hear is a lot of noise. Yeah. Very sad place. I'm glad we got our shouting out a few minutes ago, because this probably won't be a lot of shouting. But I ask you to really pay attention. Brother Bentley preached a couple of Sunday nights ago, are you ready? Yeah. And if you're not ready, there's a place called hell. Right. Right. And so this morning we're going to emphasize hell. And I hope this morning that you can sing with the choir about being saved. You can shout when the preacher talks about being saved. I hope you get excited about being saved. But if you're not saved, listen, you have nothing to be excited about. You have nothing. Look at, hey, you have nothing. You may have money, but hey, it's going to perish. You may have a big house. You can't carry it with you. There's nothing. Listen, if you're not saved this morning, you have no hope. You say, preacher, why in the world are you preaching on hell this morning? This is Sunday morning crowd. They may be one. There may be one who's come in the front door or side door, sit down, and their heart's just not prepared to die. Do you know this, that you will die? Brother Don Cooley, a member that used to be here, he said this, I use this a lot. There's not a person in this world getting out of here alive unless the Lord comes back. We all understand. So we all appointed to die. You're going to die. The Lord told us that from the very beginning. When you start living, you start dying. As soon as you start breathing here, you start dying. There's coming a day. You have a certain amount of days, certain amount of breaths. Those will run out, then you'll die. Then when you die, you go to heaven or you go to hell. You decide that. Time out. That's not his decision. That's your decision. He's made a way. He's made a place. You can avoid hell and go to heaven. He's made a way. But you decide. You choose. Some of you get online frequently. Some of you too frequent. Going out of town. Somebody say amen. Making reservations somewhere. You call and you go. You stay where you want to. Wherever your money allows you to stay. Some of you, thank God for credit card, you can stay where you want to. But salvation, you either prepared to die and go to heaven, or you're unprepared and you go to hell. You have to make that decision. And can I say this to you real quick? And I've got a lot of stuff here this morning. I don't know how far we're going to get, but I'm going to preach until I get through. Can I simply say this morning? Salvation is not being a church member. Salvation is not carrying a Bible. Salvation is not having a dress. Salvation is not wearing a suit. Salvation is not knowing the preacher. Salvation is a relationship with Christ. You either have a relationship with Christ or you do not have a relationship with Christ. Either you're born again in the family of God, either you've given your life to Him, you've relinquished the rights of your life to Him, you voluntarily said, Lord, you know best, I don't.

So how tragic to live an entire life building for a name and die and go to hell without a name. Would you look in Luke chapter 23? Would you look there real quick? And look at verse number 35. For time's sake, hurry. The people stood beholding, and the rulers also with them derided him, saying, he saved others, let him save himself. If he be Christ, the chosen of God. And the soldiers also mocked him, coming to him and offering him vinegar, and saying, if thou be the king of the Jews, save thyself. And superscription also was written over him in letters of Greek and Latin, Hebrew, this is the king of Jews. We know that's sacrilegious, that's mocking, that's scoffing. Verse 39, and one of the malefactors which were hanged railed on him, saying, I want you to notice that next word after saying. Would you say that next word with me? One, two, three. If thou be Christ, save thyself and us. Notice what he says in verse 40. But the other answering rebuked him, saying, dost not thou fear God, seeing thou art in the same condemnation? Verse 41, and we indeed justly, for we receive the due reward of our deeds. But this man hath done nothing amiss. So we see, Brother Stephen, we see a cross of redemption. We see a cross of reception. This one thief, he accepted Christ. He received Christ. Then we see a cross of rejection. This other thief, he has nothing to do with Christ. He doesn't want anything to do with Christ. He's openly public that he doesn't want to have anything to do with Christ. He's not under conviction. He doesn't care. He's going to hell. He has no hope. He don't care. No hope, no hope, no hope. And he don't care. Very sad situation that we're in. They got one dying of sin, you got one dying in sin, and you got one dying for sin. I thank God I met the one who's died for sin. Amen. Hey, listen, I had sin in me and on me. Hey, now I don't have sin in me anymore because he took my sin and placed it on him, my Savior, amen, because of he's Savior of the world today. He did that for you and he did that for me. Thanks be to God. Now, you say, I have said this, and you have probably said this. Eventually, we have talked about people who were hardened in their sin. You need to listen to me. If you're not going to listen to me, I'm going to preach longer. I'm going to preach louder. I'm going to come stand on your pew and preach at you if you don't listen to me. We have said this. I have said this. The Lord will get you to a point where you will acknowledge him and look up to him, and you will accept him one day. God will get you to a point. God will get you to a place. Have we all said that somewhere? God will get you to your lowest place and he'll get you attention. And God's able to do that. But can I ask you, in Luke chapter 23, is not this man at the lowest place he's ever been? He's got nails in his feet, in his hands. He's suffocating. He can't breathe. He's got just minutes of life, maybe hours of life left. You not realize that he's at his last. Listen, it can't get no lower. It can't get no worse. He ain't got no hope. No hope. No hope this morning. Can I ask you this morning, would you look up, raise your head, look at me for a minute? This ain't prayer time. Nobody called for prayer. Would you look at me? Do you have hope this morning? Do you have hope? If you've got hope in the Democrats, you need to be saved. Listen, if you got hope in retirement, listen, the place you're going, there is no such thing as retirement. You don't need money where you're going, heaven or hell. Do you have hope? Do you have hope? Listen, you're going to live forever and ever, either in fire or either in the bliss and peacefulness of heaven. You're going to live in one or the other. There's no in-betweens. There's no ins and outs. Either you're in or you're out. Amen. Listen, carrying a Bible don't get you in there. You got a nice sports coat, got a nice tie. It don't get you there. You got to be a relationship. You got to humble yourself. You got to give up your life. You got to run to him, bow to him. Jesus, Jesus. I need a Savior. He's Savior of all mankind. Either he's your Savior or you refuse and reject him as Savior. He's Savior. I don't care if you say you can reject him all you want, he's still Savior. Somebody, he's still Savior. Hey, he's Savior. You can accept him or reject him. That don't change his title. He's still Savior. He's still Savior this morning. I got three or four things, then I got three or four more things.

0: We'll see how far we get. No, can I show you real quick in Luke chapter 23? Can I show you in verse 39? Can I show you there's doubt about Jesus? He says in verse 39, one of the malefactors which were hanging railed on him, saying, if. Somebody was saying this morning, I don't need all that church stuff. I don't need all that shouting stuff. I don't need all that religious stuff. I got everything I need. I've got money. I've got cars. I've got houses. And my bills are paid. I don't need all that church. If. Years ago, remember when Oprah Winfrey first came on TV and started, you know, she was popular and we'd watch her some in the afternoon or whatever. And she really got me when she said this, when I quit watching her. She said, there's many gods. And she said, there's many spirits. And she said, there's many ways. She said, you can pick and choose what spirit, what way. She said, everybody doesn't have to have the same spiritual experience. She's a liar. She hasn't read her Bible. That's her feelings. That's her thought. You know what she said? This is what she said, Tony. This is what she said on public TV. She said, if. If. And some of you are sitting here this morning, hey, some things are more important. I like this. I'd rather do this. I believe there's a God. I believe everybody needs to do good. I believe everybody needs to do better. And I know I could do better, but I really ain't ready to do all that church stuff. And you know as well as I do, in the public place, we're laughed at. We're mocked at because we put on a dress and we put on a tie and we come to church and we sing songs and we make much of a Jesus you can't even see. We're talked about, we're scoffed, amen. We're made fun of. But can I remind you, he came and he bled and he died. Hey, he hung on a cross, he gave his life. Hey, I ain't going to hell because of him. There ain't no such thing as if. No if.
1: Yes. Amen.
0: If. You're sitting here this morning, you say, well, I would do better. Well, you're simply saying, if there'll be a Christ. You simply said, I think we don't need to go overboard like you do, preacher, about all this church stuff. All this Sunday stuff, and this Wednesday stuff, and this revival stuff. Preacher, I think you're going a little bit overboard with this stuff. Would you go to Matthew real quick? Can I show you something in Matthew? I think you need to see this real quick. Matthew chapter 22. If you have a Bible, Matthew chapter 22. Look what the Bible says in Matthew chapter number 22 and look at verse 42. I'm going to ask you an honest question. Matthew 22, 42, Jesus said this. Notice what the Bible says. It says, isn't that sad? I had it marked. Then I went all the way around everywhere, didn't even go to my mark. Then my mark was there when I got to my mark. Anyway, he says in chapter 22, verse 42, Scripture says, what think ye of Christ? If I stepped out of this pulpit this morning, walked in these aisles, and I come to you personally, and I begin to ask you what you think, what's your answer this morning? I ask you to search you this morning. Holy Ghost has got us quiet for just a minute. Maybe we shout again in a minute. But what do you, Brother Benny, Brother Miss Betty, Brother Chad, what do you think? What's in your mind about Christ? Is he priority? Is he personal? Oh, he's that God at that church down there. He's that preacher's God. Yeah, he is mine, but he can be yours too.
1: That's right.
0: Yeah. Is he priority? Hey, do you plan everything around him? Is he first and foremost? Hey, do you make much about him? More than you do anything else? More than children? More than wife? More than car? More than golf? More than fishing? His priority? Some of you had to take a deep breath on that one, that fishing and hunting and not being mean. I do the same thing with me. Is he more important than our social media time? And what think ye of Christ? Do we lay things down for him? Is he important enough to spend time with him? It's a relationship. If you want a relationship to go strong, what do? You spend time. Yeah, you read about him and you talk to him and hey, you console and you listen to him. Be swift to hear and slow to speak. It's good preaching. What do you think of Christ? Would you answer that for me? Some of you haven't answered it yet. Some of you are still praying. You're still looking at the carpet. I need you to help me. It's a place of doubt. It's a good thing that you got religion preaching. Oh, I don't got religion. Look at me. I don't got religion. I got a relationship. I don't want religion. I don't need religion. I got a relationship. I know Him. He knows me. I'm His. He's mine. Relationship. Do you have a relationship with Jesus? I'm not trying to belittle you. I'm not trying to embarrass you. I'm trying to get you ready for heaven. Most important thing you'll ever do is get ready. If it means embarrassing you to get to heaven, praise God. Get to heaven. So, but see, they doubted. There was doubt of Jesus in verse 39. But I want you to notice, nextly, how the disregard of God. Look in verse 40. But see, look in verse 40. He says in verse 40, but the other answering rebuked him, saying, dost not thou fear God? Seeing thou art in the same condemnation. So there's disregard of God. The one looked at him and said, he said, you're going to hell. He said, you need Jesus. You have no hope. He said, do you not realize that? Do you not realize? Look at him. He said, hey, what's wrong with you? Wake up. He said, you have no hope. You're about to take your last breath. He said, you need Jesus. He said, what are you thinking? This morning, your pastor to you, what are you thinking? What are you doing? You're going to hold on to this world. You're going to hold on to the material things. You're going to hold on to the pleasures. You're going to hold on to the stuff. You're going to hold on to it and grip it and grab it until you take your last breath. What are you doing? Somebody help me. What are you doing? Come on. You know this thing. Listen, you've been to many funerals. You've been to my bedsides. Your eventually it's going to be you. Your eventually it's you. What are you doing? How can we disregard the fact that there's going to be eternity in heaven and hell? You can't live like hell here and go and live with Jesus. You can't go against His law. You can't go against His Bible. You can't go against His commandments. You can't go against His Spirit and expect to live with Him. That's sacrilegious. That's blaspheming. God's not going to allow sin into His kingdom. Come on, ask you again. Look at me. What are you thinking? Have you sat down and thought about what's going to happen to you when you take your last breath? Have you thought about that? Look at me. There's all ages in here. There's small to old. There's big to little. Hey, all variety. And listen, every breath is held by Jesus. And eventually your time's coming. Hey, and it's going to be it. Hey, it's too late. Hey, no changing, no fixing. It's over. Don't matter if you're Baptist. It don't matter if you're a church member. It don't matter if you can sing, can't sing. Some of y'all work at it. You can sing like I do one day. Just work at it. Amen. But there's coming to an end. What are you doing? And the one thief looked at the other thief and said, are you crazy? And if I didn't think you'd poke me in the nose, if I didn't think you'd get mad at me, I'd come up to you and I'd say, are you crazy? Why don't you get out of that pew and get to Jesus? I don't care how many professions you make. I don't care how much you say. Listen, your life reveals, contrary to the Bible, your life says you're not. Your life says you're not. And I know we're on live stream. But I've got people in my own family. They'll tell me, they'll look at me, they'll say, I know I'm saved. Listen, how can you be saved and you live in a life contrary to God's word? How can you? I wanna say, are you crazy? Why are you disregarding God's plan? You can't be born again and live the way you want to live. Every church is not going to tell you this. I guess I'm just a mean old bully. I'm just trying to help you this morning. You can't disregard God's way and expect to go to heaven. I'm going to say it again. What are you doing? Do you got family members? Look at me. Do you have family members like I do that you want to shake, you want to call, you want to put your hand? What are you doing? You're not saved. You're not saved. Don't let the devil deceive you, lie to you, outfox you. You know what it means to be deceived? It means you're outfoxed. And the devil's outfoxing them left and right, day by day, every day, contrary to this. I think I told the men in the prayer room, the devil's got us right where he wants us. He does. He's got us convinced we can live like hell and go to heaven. We can do what we want to. We can make our own Bible rules and commandments and laws, and we can do what we want to. We can be gay if we want to, and it's okay. We can change our sex and be what we want to. We can do what we want to. We're okay. And don't look at me. Don't judge me. Yeah. It's not judging. It's, hey, it's letting you know it's wrong. It's against God. You're going to hell. It's not a mean person. And we've been labeled as just bullies, mean people. It's the truth. Can I say this? Can I read you a verse real quick? I can. I'm the preacher. I can. He says in Matthew 10, listen, look at this. You don't have to turn. Just listen to me. Matthew chapter 10, verse 28. He says in chapter 10 and verse 28, mark it and listen to this. He says, and fear not them which kill the body, but are not able to kill the soul. He said, don't worry about them. But rather fear him which is able to destroy both the soul and body in hell. Do you know what? We fear man more than we fear Christ. We carry a gun because we're afraid somebody's going to jump us. I'm all for guns. I mean, I got one in my pocket. Somebody else say, we all got guns. Nothing wrong with that. But we ought to fear him more than we do them. Because, listen, they can't send you soul to hell. But rejecting him will send you to hell. Do you know why we live like we live today? We live like we live today because there's no fear of God. We don't fear God. If we feared God, we wouldn't lay out of church. I ain't talking about sick. Don't get mad at me. I'm not. If you're sick, you're sick. If you're on vacation, I understand that. But I'm talking about just somebody help me. Listen, we wouldn't watch what we watch. We wouldn't listen to what we listen to. Hey, we wouldn't act the way we act. Hey, we would not. Hey, we'd fear God, clean it up, repent, get it in order, and get it right. Amen. We'd get it right. No, preacher, no, I'm not preaching sinless perfection. I'm not preaching. I'm telling you that we would strive to be better, and we would be better because of his power. Well, fear God. If you fear God, we would act better. Somebody help me. Verse said, we fear God, we'd act like we ought to. Psalms 53:1 talks about fearing the Lord. Proverbs chapter 1, verse 7 talks about fearing God. If you fear God, can I ask you again? I'm finished. Got to move on. What are you doing? What are you thinking? Look at me. I want you to look at me. I want you, church, to look at me. Look at me. What are you thinking? What are you thinking? Why won't you step out of that pew and be born again? It's what you're involved in. It's what's in your life. Is it more valuable, more important than heaven? There's people today holding on to a bottle or holding on to a needle or holding on to some pleasure. Yes, sir. And one of these days they're going to hold on all the way to hell. All the way to hell. And I'm going to preach to you just for a minute, save people. Look at me, listen to me. Everybody says they're saved, not going to heaven. And listen, we need to be bold and we need to have compassion. But we need to let those that always say they're saved but live contrary, we need to let them know the Bible says that's not true. Look at, when you do that, we're going to lose friends. We're going to lose family. But aren't we telling the truth? Number three, quickly. I'll give you this one maybe. Look, number three. Notice there's a doubt about, then there's a disregard of God. And notice number three, notice the dread of judgment. Look at verse 40. What he says in verse 40, he says, but the other answering rebuked him, saying, dost thou not fear God, seeing thou art in the same condemnation? You know what he said? You know what he said? Brother said, he said, you're going to be judged. He said, and listen, Lord looked at the one. He said, today thou'll be in peril. He didn't say, hey, you got to wait till I build my kingdom. I'll send you an email. I'll give you a text, and I'll meet you down the road somewhere. He said, today. He said, come today. But the other one, he said, there's judgment. He said, you not see judgment? Do you not realize? Look, you not realize that you go through life and God makes a way out of hell? Hell's avoidable. It's avoidable. It's a dreadful place. It's an ungodly place. It's a terrifying place, but it's an unavoidable. I mean, it's an avoidable place. You can avoid it. But if you choose not to avoid it, you choose to go there. Please understand, there's going to be torment. There's going to be torment. The one who refused Christ, the cross of rejection. You know what he did? He got where he couldn't breathe, and finally the soldiers came by. But Jesse helped me. The soldiers came by, Brother Kevin, and they took the stick or whatever they took, and Brother Bentley, they broke his legs. Then when they broke his legs, look at me, he could no longer push off his legs to get air. And Miss Shawn and Brother Matt, he no longer had that power because his legs are broken now. And now you know what he's doing? He's drowning. His body's filling up with fluids. And he's down to his last breath. He takes his last one. His eyes roll back in the back of his head. And he's done. Then he immediately opened his eyes and fire. He immediately, when he drowned, what's it called? Asphyxiation? What's it called? He suffocated. And he opened his eyes. He felt and saw nothing but fire. And look at me. You know how sometimes I'll give me for example. I'm claustrophobic. I don't like to be. And so, you know, like I went to the dentist not long ago, and them over me, smothering over me. Oh. And I got me a Bible verse. And I quoted that Bible verse. And this is my mindset, this can't be long. It won't last long. You know, I quoted that Bible verse 488 million times. You know what? It was over for all. He said, "We're done, preacher." Yes. But see, it's never over. How many of you have things that you say, if I can just get family reunions or, you know, if I can just get, that's a good one, right? If I can just get through. And finally you get through. You see, one of these days, you'll take your life. And you'll open your eyes and you'll burn and burn. And see, the sad part about this is, and I got to hurry. The sad part about all this is this. We don't have any information of hell. We never met anybody that went to hell and come back. All we have is our Bible.
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1: With SRN News, I'm Mary Rose. Iran has again launched drone and missile attacks on Beirut and Kuwait in response to new U.S. airstrikes. Iran's Revolutionary Guard claimed responsibility for the attacks that targeted Gulf states hosting U.S. military bases. Iran now threatens a complete halt in negotiations to end the war. Tensions continue over efforts to resume transits of the Strait of Hormuz, a crucial passageway for global oil and gas. Democratic infighting is intensifying following the wave of socialist victories in the New York City primaries. Correspondent Ken Lorman reports several Mamdani-backed progressive candidates defeated incumbents endorsed by House Democratic leader Hakeem Jeffries.
2: The winners running on a leftist platform are now signaling they will challenge Jeffries directly, raising new questions about the party's direction. Republicans are seizing on the moment, arguing it highlights growing divisions and a shift toward more progressive policies within the Democratic Party.
1: Lawmakers subpoena billionaire investor Leon Black after a contentious interview on payments to Jeffrey Epstein. Correspondent Bernie Bennett reports.
3: The House Oversight Committee served subpoenas to Black on Friday after lawmakers said he refused to answer some questions about his years-long relationship with Jeffrey Epstein, a time in which he paid the disgraced financier at least $158 million. Black is a co-founder and former chief executive of the private equity firm Apollo Global Management, who stepped down in 2021 amid fallout over his ties to Epstein. He became the 16th person to appear before the committee as part of their broader investigation into the web of wealth and influence around Epstein. Bernie Bennett, Washington.
1: This is SRN News. 4 years after the repeal of Roe, abortion is on the rise.
4: And it's all because of the proliferation of abortion pills. President Biden's decision to make the drugs easily available through the mail is being blamed for an increase of about 100,000 abortions since the Supreme Court struck down Roe versus Wade. Pro-life activists say the pills are allowing Planned Parenthood and other abortion advocates to undermine pro-life laws in about half the states. Some of those states are now suing to keep the drugs out. Michael Harrington reporting.
1: A number of competitors in this year's World Cup are talking about their Christian faith. Mark Gaye of the English national team is the son of a pastor in London and is playing his first season with Manchester City. While captain at his previous club, Crystal Palace, Gaye defied the English Football Association's rules by writing religious messages on his uniform during a Premier League Gay Pride game. This is SRN News. Gracie, the giraffe has been found.
5: Giraffes are not particularly vocal, but they do run. Though Gracie is thought to have more wandered off from a private ranch in the Texas Hill Country about 2 weeks ago. Now, the Rayal County Sheriff reports an aerial search finally located the three-year-old about 4 miles south. Owner Vic Jones contacted a veterinarian and began putting together a team to bring the giraffe safely back to Cedar Hollow Ranch, about 100 miles west of San Antonio. And while that will take some work, Jones says Gracie is in good shape, standing there deep in the Texas Hill Country, swishing her tail. I'm Ben Thomas.
1: Uber is rolling out stricter background checks and restrictions for drivers. The company said the new policies for rideshare drivers and couriers for its delivery service will take effect on Monday. More details at srnnews.com.
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0: This is the Gospel Hour, making known to this nation the gospel of Jesus Christ. 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
1: Hello, everyone, and welcome to this Saturday edition of the Gospel Hour. I'm David Green, director of the Gospel Hour, inviting you to stay tuned with us for the entire program today, as we have a great song for you today. And we are winding down our series of messages on sanctification, as preached and taught by my late father, Dr. Oliver B. Green. Yes, this is the last message in this series. Now, next Saturday is July the 4th, and we have a special message for you that day. And then on the 11th, the next Saturday, we're beginning a new series of messages, the verse-by-verse study of 1st and 2nd Thessalonians. So don't miss that. But right now, let's hear, "Make Me a Channel of Blessing," and then the message.

0: And now, here with our message, Oliver B. Green.
1: Have your Bibles ready, and after I pray, we will study sanctification according to the Word of God. Lead us, guide us, direct us, enlighten us, strengthen us. O Lord, may Thy will be done today. As I read the Word and expound the Word, may the Holy Spirit enlighten me, teach me that I may teach, direct me that I may rightly divide Thy Word, put a guard at my lips. God grant that I say those words that the Spirit would have said, and God forbid that I speak one word that ought not be said today. Save the sinner and bless believers. In Jesus' name, He's worthy. Amen. I said on the last broadcast in the series, Bible Doctrine and Sanctification, I said today I'd talk about our part, and we may use the entire broadcast. We may not. It all depends as the Spirit leads. Now, so far, we have discussed sanctification. And, well, of course, this is the last part. We've discussed many other things, but God sanctifies, Christ sanctifies, Holy Spirit sanctifies, the blood sanctifies, the Word sanctifies, and chastening sanctifies. But all of this is the result of, or by means of, faith. Faith, without faith, it is impossible to please God, and you can't do business with God apart from faith. Now, today, our part. I want you to turn to Romans chapter 6, if you will, in this marvelous book of Romans, and it is one of the greatest books in the Bible to the believer. Romans chapter 6, we read in verse 11, likewise reckon ye also yourselves to be dead indeed unto sin, but alive unto God through Jesus Christ our Lord. Dead to sin. Reckon. Now, it takes faith to do that. It takes faith to be a breathing, seeing, talking, walking, living human being of flesh, bone, and blood, and then at the same time, live as though you were already dead. And in the spiritual sense, you are dead to sin and alive to God. We live in a body of flesh. And one day this body will die. But today the body is alive. We are to crucify the flesh and the lust. But this can be and can come about and can happen only through faith. Through faith. We cannot literally kill the flesh, take a gun or a knife, and literally destroy the flesh. That's not it at all. But we are to reckon. We are to reckon. Now, for instance, I walk up to a liquor store, and I look in the window, and there's the liquor. Well, maybe not in the window, down here, of course. But some places they may display it in the window. But I look in the door, and there the bottle. I don't do this, bless your heart. I don't. I haven't since God saved me. But if I did walk up to the liquor store, I look in the store, and I see the bottles of liquor. And I would, before God saved me, I would beg, borrow, lie, cheat, steal. And I did risk my life to steal liquor more times than one. But I look in, and I see it. And the old flesh says, you have some money in your pocket, go buy a bottle. Not going to hurt you. It's not going to hurt you one bit. Go ahead and buy you a bottle of liquor. Well, now the thing that I am to do is by faith simply say, I'm dead. The Oliver Green that drank, the Oliver Green that craved liquor is dead. There is a new Oliver Green with a new name. The old Oliver Green is dead. Reckon yourselves dead indeed, unto sin, but alive unto God. Now, we're dead to the world. The world is dead to us. We're dead to sin. But if we do not reckon, or if we do not practice this by faith, then we will never know the victory of we'll never know the victory that is ours in overcoming the world, the flesh, and the devil. Reckon yourselves. Let not sin therefore reign in your mortal body. Mortal body. Now, I know. Now, wait, and don't you get mad. Don't you cut the radio off, because you are unchristian if you do. Now, I wouldn't recommend that you listen to an atheist or a liberal or a modernist that denies the virgin birth, but I don't deny the virgin birth, and I don't deny the literal, the verbal inspiration, and I believe the scriptures literally. I do. I do not deny anything in the Bible, but I wouldn't advise you to listen, or one who does, but I will advise you to listen to what I'm going to say, even though you don't agree with me. I advise you to listen. There are people listening to my voice right now, somewhere in America, maybe Canada, maybe Mexico, somewhere out there in the islands, there in the islands that hear the program, somewhere there are people, more than one, who believe, sincerely you believe, that your old nature is eradicated. You believe that. The reason you believe it, you've been taught it. It has been drilled into you. And I'm not critical. I'm just telling you something that'll help you if you'll listen. And if you'll allow the Holy Spirit to talk to your heart, it'll help you, what I'm saying. But you believe the old nature is eradicated. And you believe it because you've been taught it. You belong to a church that teaches it. Now, I don't believe the old nature is eradicated. I believe that we still have the flesh. But I believe that by faith we can reckon the flesh dead, and that's better, much better than being eradicated. Now, you'll be in a body of flesh as long as you live, and I'm going to tell you something that you'll find out before you die. If you do not recognize it and accept this truth now, you'll find out before you die. You live in a body of flesh, regardless of how dedicated you are, regardless of how separated you are, regardless of how consecrated you are, that body of yours is still capable of committing sin and being tempted by the devil. You'd better recognize that. Now, if the old nature was truly eradicated, then you would not be tempted, because the only way in the world the devil can tempt you is through the flesh, or through the carnal side, or through the natural side. You know, God cannot be tempted with evil. You know that, don't you? James 1. God cannot be tempted with evil. And the spirit part of you is God in you, in the person of the Holy Spirit, divine nature. 2 Peter 1:4, divine nature. And in Romans 8:9, the Spirit. John 3:3 and 3:5, the Spirit. You're born of the Spirit. You are, the Spirit indwells you, and you are a partaker of divine nature, and Christ is in you. Colossians 1:27. So the part of you that is born of God is divine. And God cannot be tempted. And when you are tempted, you're drawn away of your own lust. And lust does not come from the Holy Spirit or Jesus or divine nature, but your old nature, or the old man, or the carnal nature, or the natural. And you'll have that as long as you live, and you'd better recognize it. You'd better face it, because that's the only way you can overcome the flesh. Now, listen to verse 13. Now, I'm going right on, and I want to help him talk about our part in sanctification. Our part in salvation is receiving Jesus. That's your part, receive Jesus. Believe on him, trust him, receive him. And of course, when you do, I don't worry about you repenting. You know, people write to me and say, Brother Green, what about repenting? You'll repent, God bless you. You must repent, but You will not sincerely repent until you first realize your lost condition and believe that God will do something for you. Now, if you don't believe God will save you, you're not going to ask him to, and you're not going to repent of sin if you don't believe he'll forgive your sin. So repentance goes along with faith, and the goodness of God worketh repentance, and true faith worketh repentance. You can count on that. Now, listen to this. Neither let not sin reign in your mortal body, that ye should obey the lust thereof. Neither yield your members as instruments of unrighteousness. Do not yield your members as instruments of unrighteousness. Don't use your hands to produce unrighteousness. Do not use your legs, your energy, to produce your mind, for instance, the knowledge, the wisdom, the understanding, the ability you have. Do not use these good gifts of God to promote unrighteousness. No. Now listen to this. Neither yield ye your members as instruments of unrighteousness unto sin, but yield yourselves unto God as those that are alive from the dead, and your members as instruments of righteousness unto God. For sin shall not have dominion over you, for you are not under the law but under grace. What then? Shall we sin because we are not under the law but under grace? God forbid. You say, Brother Green, the doctrine you preach, a man can get saved and then just live like he pleases, just drink and cuss and gamble? No, no. No, no, that is so foolish, so absurd, so out of reason. Now, listen, know ye not, God forbid, know ye not that to whom ye yield yourselves servants, to obey his servants ye are to whom ye obey, whether sin unto death or obedience unto righteousness. To whom ye yield, you are the servant of that one, whether it is the devil or God. If you yield to the devil, you are the servant of the devil, and you'll spend eternity with the devil. But if you yield to God, you'll spend eternity with God. Now listen, verse 17, and I must rush. But God be thanked. God be thanked. Remember, in the beginning, God. God in the beginning. God loved. God planned. God wrought. God sought. And God seeks. Now, but God be thanked, that ye were the servants of sin, that is, back yonder you serve sin, but ye have obeyed from the heart that form of doctrine, see, doctrine which was delivered unto you, being then made free from sin, being made free from sin. Well, Brother Green, I didn't know you believed in sinless perfection. I believe in Bible sinless perfection, Bible sinless perfection. Maybe I'll talk about that later in the series, Bible Doctrine. I believe in Bible sinless perfection. I don't believe in the brand that is taught and advocated by religion. But I believe in Bible sinless perfection. I believe in Bible holiness, not the brand that is taught by some religions, but I believe in Bible holiness. Now listen to this. Being then made free from sin, ye have become the servants of righteousness. I speak after the manner of men because of the infirmity of your flesh, for as ye have yielded your members' service to uncleanliness and to iniquity, even so now your members' servants to righteousness unto holiness. Now he said in the same manner, as you served the devil when you were a sinner, you serve God, you turn face about, and you turn your back on the devil, your face to God, and you serve God like you did serve the devil. You yield your members to God like you did yield your members to the devil. That's what Paul is saying. Now listen to this. For when ye were the servants of sin, ye were free from righteousness. Don't you see? When you serve sin, you are free from righteousness. Now that's what the Bible teaches clearly. Listen now. What fruit had ye then in those things whereof ye are now ashamed? For the end of those things is death. But now, being made free from sin and become servants to God, ye have your fruit unto wholeness and the end everlasting life. For the wages of sin is death, gift of God is eternal life through Jesus Christ our Lord. That's the verse the man used the night I was saved. That was the text of the minister. The wages of sin is death, the gift of God. And the minister proved to me that I was going to hell, and I believed the word, and I went forward. And, of course, you've heard me tell on the radio. Many of you have read the story of my life in the book From Disgrace to Grace, and that's the text the man used. Now, what have I read and what have I said about our part in sanctification. We are, number one, to reckon ourselves dead to sin. Now, there's no fellowship between two dead people. You go in the morgue, in the mortuary, and if there are two corpses, if there is two men, if there are two men, they're dead, they're in the casket, there is no fellowship. We're dead to sin. Reckon. Now, that can only be by faith. You reckon yourself dead by faith. That's the only way you can do it. We live by faith. We walk by faith and not by sight. And whatsoever is not of faith is sin, Romans 14:23. So it occurs only by faith. Our part is to reckon ourselves dead to sin but alive unto God. Faith. Then we are to yield our members unto God as instruments of righteousness. My eyes, my ears, my tongue, my hands, my arms, my legs, my body. Paul, later in this same epistle, puts it very clear and in understandable language. I beseech you, therefore, brethren, by the mercies of God, that ye present your bodies a living sacrifice, wholly acceptable unto God, which is your reasonable service, and be not conformed to this world. Be ye transformed by the renewing of your mind, that ye may prove what is that good and acceptable and perfect will of God. Present your bodies, and you do it by faith. You do it by faith. You can't go up to God. Now, God is sitting on his throne right now. God sits on his throne right now. But you can't walk up to God and get out on your knees and say, God, here I am. I'm giving you my body. You can't do that. But you can, in faith, right now, in faith, you can bow down by your radio, or you can pull that automobile over on the shoulder of the road, or in a rest area, the next one you come to, and you can bow your head on the steering wheel and make that an altar, and you can say, Dear God, I'm presenting to you my body right now. I want you to take it. I want you to mold it and make it a body that you can use to glorify your name. In 2 Corinthians 6:17, wherefore come out from among them and be ye separate, saith the Lord, and touch not the unclean thing, and I'll receive you. And I will be a father unto you, and ye shall be my sons and daughters, saith the Lord Almighty. Now that's in 2 Corinthians 6:17 and 18, and in Ephesians 4, I believe it's verse 11. I do not have it jotted down. But Paul said, abstain. Well, Paul said, have no fellowship with the unfruitful works of darkness. And then in 1 Thessalonians 5, he said, abstain from the very appearance of evil. Now, our part can occur only by faith, not by might, not by power, not by your energy, but by faith. Reckon yourself dead. Present yourself to God. Abstain from the very appearance of evil. That's your part. That's my part. Father, may this be the happy moment when many believers will fall down upon their knees and say, Dear God, here I am. Take me and break me, and then mold me and make me a vessel that you can use. May many, our Father, present their bodies to thee now. In Jesus' precious name, may the soul that's lost believe and be saved. For Christ's sake, amen.

0: friends, this is David Green once again. And before we close today, I want to remind you that, first of all, you can get a copy of today's program or any program that you hear from the Gospel Hour on CD in your own home. So if you hear Dr. Green say something or you really enjoy the song, and for any reason you would like a copy of the program, just write to us, call us, or email us. Tell us the day and the date that you want. 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It has a picture of the American flag on the cover, so a wonderful booklet to use right now in the month of July when everybody remembers the birth of our country. Of course, inside is the gospel story, and that person that looks at it will learn how to be saved. Then we have Salute to America. Now, we assembled this booklet here at the Gospel Hour a little over 40 years ago, and we've sent out thousands and thousands. I'm going to send you one, and I hope you'll order more to share with others. It's a softback book containing scripture, patriotic songs, quotes from founding fathers, the Pledge of Allegiance, many, many things with the 4th of July in mind. Finally, the verse-by-verse study of Galatians, 180 pages long by my father. I know you will learn much in your study. 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
0: Friends, this is David Green again. On behalf of myself and the entire Gospel Hour family, I want to thank you for tuning in to the program today. I hope you received a blessing today and will tune in again each and every time you can. And so, until next time, may the Lord bless you and keep you in His will.

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1: Rose, Iran has launched attacks on Beirut and Kuwait following U.S. strikes. Kuwait's military said today its air defense systems were intercepting missiles and drones. Beirut's interior ministry is urging residents there to seek shelter and remain calm. The attacks come after U.S. forces carried out a second wave of strikes against Iran in response to Iranian drones targeting ships in the Strait of Hormuz. President Trump addressed the 2026 Policy Conference of the Faith and Freedom Coalition. He talked about how Christian faith factored into the principles that the Founding Fathers wrote into the Constitution and other founding documents. The president also talked about how the previous administration tried to restrict religious freedoms, especially as they relate to Christian values. The president quoted scripture as he acknowledges America's commitment to faith.
2: Americans have always deeply believed in the promise of Christ's words in the Gospel of Matthew. With God, all things are possible. With God, all things are possible, right? All things. That's why as we prepared to enter the 250th year last month, tens of thousands of patriots came together on our National Mall, and we officially rededicated America as one nation under God, and we're not changing.
1: OpenAI has restricted the release of its new AI model at the request of President Trump's administration. This move is part of a government effort to vet AI products for cybersecurity risks. OpenAI's rival, Anthropic, announced that the administration has approved a limited release of its cybersecurity model. Both companies will only provide access to small groups of trusted partners. This is SRN News. A pro-life message will accompany 4th of July this year.
3: The group Created Equal is organizing demonstrations in Washington, D.C. from June 30th through Independence Day to remind Americans of the plight of unborn babies. Created Equal spokesman Mark Harrington says, quote, "Our founders' vision is not complete, and it will remain incomplete until preborn children are protected and abortion is outlawed in America." Demonstrations will take place on Capitol Hill, at the Supreme Court, and on the National Mall. Michael Harrington reporting.
1: The fight over abortion pills continues across the country. Louisiana sued the FDA last year over the agency's 2023 decision to remove an in-person dispensing requirement for abortion drugs. This summer, the Fifth Circuit Court of Appeals is expected to consider Louisiana's appeal of a district court's decision to deny the state a preliminary injunction against the FDA. This is SRN News. European tourists are discovering firsthand why America's free market system remains the envy of much of the world.
4: As European visitors travel across the United States for the World Cup, many are noticing what American capitalism has built. From massive Buc-ee's travel centers to grocery store selections and even ranch dressing, visitors are sharing their surprise online. The reactions are fueling a broader debate over how competition, free markets, and innovation continue to drive American abundance, while Europe's centralized regulatory model falls behind. Willie Nelson, Washington.
1: Country music legend Alan Jackson has ended his touring career, and on Saturday night, he performed his final show at Nashville's Nissan Stadium. 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
2: 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We hope the broadcast finds you doing well here on this wonderful Sunday morning. With that, we'll jump right into the broadcast today. Here's the adult choir sing a wonderful song titled
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0: appreciate that great singing out of the adult choir. 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Our church is located just a few miles inside the North Carolina state lines. Our address is 2032 Bethlehem Road, Kings Mountain, North Carolina. Once again, that's 2032 Bethlehem Road, Kings Mountain, North Carolina. Well, with that, let's get right into the message today. This is a message that Pastor Philbeck preached not too long ago on the subject of
1: Over and Over, Again and Again, God's Been Faithful. Part 1. Hope it's a blessing to you.
2: Amen. It's never wrong to be thankful. Matter of fact, we're kind of way behind on that. I really believe that the thought the Lord's put on my heart this morning is just going to go right along with where the Lord's got us. Amen. Hebrews chapter number 5. I'm glad he don't change. Amen. Everything we're rejoicing about this morning, amen, we rejoice tomorrow about it. Amen. Hebrews chapter number 5. I don't think I'll be long this morning. I just actually run across this reading and my mind went back and how God's been good to me. And we're living in some tough times. Amen. Never in my life have I ever seen it as dark and as twisted and wicked as the day we're living in. I believe everybody here can say that. There's no telling, absolutely no telling what you'll see on the streets. Amen. What you're going to hear about our government. There's just no telling. There's no telling what somebody is going to do to you. Amen. It's a danger. Perilous times have come. Amen. That's dangerous. Amen. And so it's a good time. I believe it's a good day for me to remind you. The news media, about all of them that I know of, are always pushing a narrative. They're only going to give you what goes in the vein of what they want you to think. Amen. So I want to just give you what God says. Amen. And the good news. Amen. And this reminds you of some things this morning. I guarantee you most or half of us come in here and there's a situation, there's circumstances, there's a person, and it's yet to be seen what's going to happen. And maybe you're going through something for the first time. You don't know maybe how it's going to turn out. A lot of folks fighting health issues. And the older we get, that's just the way it goes, the more we have. And I just want to remind you of a few things this morning, and I'll let you go. How about that? Amen. Hebrews chapter number 5, if you'll find your place. And then I just want to say a few words about the book of Hebrews. It's 13 chapters, and if you believe the Apostle Paul is the author, it's okay. If you don't, it won't be the first time he was wrong, but I do, and I wouldn't argue about it, but I believe he's the author, and he's all 13 chapters, he's dealing with a bunch of young Hebrew believers, and they don't have their first generation Christians. They have nobody to go to, no grandparents that's lived for the Lord Jesus, and then there's a lot of extreme persecution going on. So they not only, a lot of them got disowned by their family, they was raised a certain way. And now, one of the hardest ways, things I've ever saw when it comes to people is when they're raised a certain way. You get a charismatic that's raised in tongue-talking and that atmosphere, it takes a Red Sea miracle for God to get all that out of them. Amen? Same way with anything else. A lot of folks are loyal to how they was raised. Amen? And so these folks were raised that the Old Testament economy, where they brought the blood of animals, and everybody was dependent upon that high priest of the Old Testament, and that blood of that lamb, that innocent animal, would go to the mercy seat. And that's what they were accustomed to. And you know, and I know, some of them with a lot of the Judaizers was coming in. They were saying, "Now what Paul's preaching is right, amen. You're saved by grace, but you better keep that law, amen. There ain't nothing changed about the old way." And Paul spent 13 chapters preaching to these young believers, saying, "Hey, there is a better way. We've got a better high priest, amen, and a better covenant." And he's wooing them, trying to get them to understand that it ain't about your works. It ain't about nothing that you've done. And that everything, Jesus paid for everything, and there's no longer, you'll never need another lamb, amen. Never need another animal sacrifice. And here in Hebrews 5, and I'm interested in this high priest. You got to remember, there were many priests back in those days, but then there were high priests, and those high priests would be the only ones that would take the blood from the altar of sacrifice there, the burning brazen altar, and they would take the blood and take it behind the veil to the mercy seat and put it there for an atonement, the blood of that spotless animal. And that would give them roll back judgment on their sin. Now, that's a long way from what you and I got this morning. Amen. And Paul's saying, hey, that was what God ordained back then, but things are changed now. Amen. I'm getting all kinds ahead of myself. Amen. And so now Paul said in Hebrews 5 verse 1, he said, "For every high priest taken from among men is ordained for men into things pertaining to God, that he may offer both gifts and sacrifices for sins. Who can have compassion on the ignorant and on them that are out of the way, for that he himself also is compassed with infirmities?" Then the Bible said in verse 3, "And by reason hereof, he ought, as for the people, so also for himself to offer for sins. And no man taketh this honor unto himself, but he that is called of God, as was Aaron. So also Christ glorified not himself to be made a high priest, but he that said unto him, Thou art my son, today I have begotten thee." Now, I'll leave off reading there, and we're going to go immediately to Hebrews chapter number 7. But he's talking about this priest, this high priest, that they were taken from men. That's the only reason I read that text. They were men. They were chosen by men. They were ordained by men for men. They were called of God. But at the end of the day, that called, ordained man, at the best he ever was, he was just a man. Amen. He was just a man. Now, I mentioned this man. I've read history of the Old Testament tabernacle days, that they would tie pomegranates on their feet. And they would, as they went into the holies of holies, if they were not clean and righteous, that the holiness of God would kill them. And then they would hear those bells stop ringing, and they'd know that God killed him back there because he wasn't holy. Boy, we better be glad. Thank God he ain't like that now. Amen. There'd be a lot less preachers, wouldn't they? Amen. And I do thank God, let me just stop and say, thank God for the holies of holies. Every now and again, that's a picture of complete victory. I've always wanted to live back there. Amen. There's all kind of things trying to keep us out of there, but I want to be back there where the glory is. Amen. The glory of God. Now, what Paul is saying, that we got a better high priest. That's in Hebrews 7. And he said the other high priest is, they're going to come and they're going to die. They're going to be sick and they're going to fail. And he said, but we've got one. And this high priest, he's after the order of Melchizedek. He's forever. Amen. He's forever. Let me read you my verses. Hebrews chapter 7. Look in verse number 3. He said, without father, without mother, without descent, having neither beginning of days nor end of life, but made like unto the Son of God, abideth a priest continually. Amen. That's what Paul is telling them about this new covenant. Amen. The way of Jesus Christ. Look in verse number 16. Chapter 7, verse 16. He said, who is made not after the law of a carnal commandment, but after the power of endless life. Amen. Amen. Now, I want you to think about all these words, continually, endless. And in verse number 17, he said, for he testifieth, thou art a priest forever after the order of Melchizedek. Then look in verse number 21. He says, for those priests were made without an oath, but this with an oath by him that said unto him, the Lord swear and will not repent. Thou art a priest, here it is again, forever after the order of Melchizedek. Now look in verse 22. He says, by so much was Jesus made, amen, a surety of a better covenant. Amen. Amen. Verse number 24. He said, this man, because he continueth, there it is, ever hath an unchangeable priesthood. Amen. Verse 25. Wherefore he is able to save them to the uttermost that come unto God by him, seeing he ever liveth to make intercession for us. Look in verse 28. For the law maketh men high priests, which have infirmities. They're not perfect. He said, but the word of the oath, which was since the law, maketh the Son who is consecrated forevermore. Amen. Now, because he's the Son of God, and because he's God the Son, he's going to live forever. Amen. So what Paul is saying is this. We have now a better covenant, a better surety. We've got a better high priest. And I can't believe, you got to remember, these folks didn't know nothing but one way. And you and I, we can't figure out why would somebody not want to trust Jesus. But they've seen this other way for so long, they just could not hardly give it up. And Paul's saying there's a much better way. If you'll just put your faith in Jesus Christ, you'll have a high priest that continues forever. They won't be no stranger down there offering blood on your behalf. It'll be the same high priest forever in the glory of God, in the heavens, amen, in the tabernacle, not made with hands. Amen. See, that Old Testament tabernacle was a picture and a typology of the real tabernacle in heaven. Just like there was a mercy seat there where the blood was applied, there's one in heaven. Do you know that? And just like they put blood on that mercy seat in the wilderness, they put blood on that mercy seat in the heavens. Amen. Now, let me give you my thought real quick and we'll be done. Now, they, no longer did they have to stand outside the holy place and hope that a man would show up. That man was not always true, not always loyal. He was not omniscient. He didn't know what they meant. He might have had his own burdens. And those people were there trying to say, hey, would you ask God to do this? And would you remember this? And that man might have had so much on him that he didn't even remember what they thought or what they said. Paul said there's a much better way of doing it. Much better way of doing it. Amen. So Paul shows them the superiority of Christ, our high priest. Now, another thing, that priest in the Old Testament could not sympathize with them. Amen. If you walked up and said, hey, I laid to rest, my young'un died or my spouse died, they didn't have no idea how you felt if they have never been there. So you're going to a high priest, had no idea what was going on in your heart and in your soul. Paul said, I got one better than that. Amen. He said he ever liveth to make intercession for you. And he's tempted in all points like as you are, but yet he didn't sin. Amen. And he's touched by the feelings of our infirmities. Sounds like a good deal to me. Amen. I'm glad he knows how I feel. Amen. Now, I got to hurry. We get down here where that Old Testament priest could not be 100% faithful. He could not, on his best day, he was just a man. There was no chair in the tabernacle because his work was never done. Amen. And there's, but Jesus, the Bible said, sat down on the right hand of God, making intercession for you and me. And he's staying there. It's what he's doing right now. Amen. Making intercession for us. We'll deal with that in a minute. Now, all my verses that I read, verse 3, 16, 17, 21, 24, 25, and 28, all have the same phrase in there. It's consecrated forever. It's forever. It's liveth forever. Abideth forever. Amen. And every one of those terms have one general meaning. And John Butler, I read behind him a lot. I really like him. He's just a man. He makes mistakes. But I'll never forget where I was at when he said this. He said every one of those sayings have the same general meaning. And it said, when he says, like he said in verse number 3, he continues, endless life, forever. He swore by an oath, forever. Yeah. Amen. You know whose name he swore on? Yeah. His own name. That's right. Amen. And the Bible said there's no higher name, there's no higher way that you can make an oath. Amen. All those words mean one thing. It means day in and day out, over and over, God is faithful. Amen. Every one of those words mean that. So that's what I want to preach on just a few minutes. Day in and day out, God is faithful. And let me give you just a couple, three, four, maybe. I got about six. And if you'll let me have, we'll just go till God says stop. How about that? Over and over, again and again, the God that Paul preached to them Hebrew believers about is faithful. God is faithful. And if God was not faithful, I promise you, you and I would know it by now. Amen. Brother Painter said he'd been saved how many, 50-something years? Amen. And he still says God is faithful? Amen. I've never been able to find anything wrong with him. Amen. Amen. God is faithful. Now, in Hebrews 7, verse number 24, it says that, but this man, unlike the others, because he continueth ever, hath an unchangeable priesthood. In other words, he says, folks, he's good today. He'll be good tomorrow. I'm glad, I love our president. I mean, he's the best thing that for us. He changes sometimes. Sometimes he does some fun things. I thought, I don't know why you done that. Amen. He's the furthest one we got from the left. Amen. I'm glad that we're not exalting him this morning. Amen. I'm glad we're exalting a God that never changes. Amen. You'll find him faithful every day of your life, regardless of what you're going through with your child. Amen. You better listen to that. You will find him faithful day in and day out, over and over, again and again. God is faithful. And I'm thankful for that this morning. I've been through some things. You've been through some things. Amen. And I'm just glad God's faithful. Amen. I'll come back to that. But over and over again and again, God forgives. Amen. He says in verse 24 again, this man, a continual priesthood, ever liveth, hath an unchangeable priesthood. In other words, verse 25, wherefore he's able to save them the othermost. So the Bible said he's on the right hand of God the Father making intercession. Yep. Amen. And that's forever. In other words, when the Old Testament would bring that blood into that veil, the sin, the judgment on the sin was rolled back. And if atonement means that if you covered it, God ordained that animal blood would cover that sin. And for 1 year, that sin, the judgment on that sin was rolled back. Amen. But under that blood sacrifice, that sin still remained. There's a big difference in that. Amen. The Bible said those priests could never, the folks that left the tabernacle, could never leave with a clear conscience. Every day they left, they know there's a sinner. Amen. They know they'd done some stuff. They know they's going to face God with that one day. God just rolled back the judgment for a year. Amen. But Paul said, this man, amen, this priest, this high priest, he said, I will remember thy sins no more. Amen. John the Baptist said, behold the Lamb of God that taketh away. It ain't there no more. Amen. We're more. We're not just atoned for. We're redeemed. We're bought with a price, the precious blood of Jesus. And there is a difference in being atoned for and being washed in the blood. Amen. I listened to somebody on YouTube the other night, and they said, why does everybody want to talk about blood and what? He said, the Baptists, they just got a bloody religion. And I said, you catching on? Amen. You ever get washed in the blood, you won't be worried about talking about it. Amen. The blood that the Lord Jesus shed on the cross, didn't spill it. Amen. Spilled by accident. He shed it on purpose. Amen. It's still representing you and I. We can come into the throne room of God because of the blood that was shed. Amen. And by the way, listen to me. Listen to me. God is faithful. God forgives. And you could live a whole lot better off if you'd quit trying to live your life the way you want to and put your faith. Amen. Most folks got just enough religion to make them miserable. Amen. God is faithful in mercy. God is faithful in his goodness. Amen. God is faithful in his kindness. God is faithful in holding us accountable. You are not going to live the way we want to live and everything work out peaceful down here. Ain't that right? Amen. I'm telling you, listen to me. You may tell you, hey, sir, ma'am, can I tell you when things will get better? When you put your faith and trust in him. Amen. And you walk in his love. Amen. And get your Bible out. Find that Bible and turn on you. Turn against you. Side with God against yourself. Amen. Folks wanted just enough religion to get them out of hell. Amen. I'm telling you, it's better than that. It's better than that. Amen. You hear folks feeling sorry for themselves. Amen. All the time they're living in the world, doing the things the world does. Amen. Living in the flesh and the filthiness of the flesh. Amen. And they can't understand why they don't have victory. Amen. You got to fight against the world, the flesh, and the devil. If you're going to have victory, it comes in Jesus, and you got to get a little bit close to him. Amen. Amen. Amen. It's hard for me to feel sorry for somebody that lives every day of their life in the flesh, uses God for a spare tire. Amen. Gets it out in the emergency. Amen. When the emergency's gone, they put him back up and don't talk to him no more. Amen. It ain't that. That's not the kind of life I want to live. Amen. Thank God, God forgives. Amen. He said he forgives. Psalm 32:1. Blessed is the man whose transgressions is forgiven. Blessed. He's blessed. Amen. He's never busy, never preoccupied. Amen. Psalms 103:1. Bless the Lord, O my soul, and all that is within me. Bless his holy name. Bless the Lord, O my soul, and forget not all his benefits, who forgiveth all thine iniquities. Amen. All. Amen. You don't have to check that in the Greek. It means all. Amen. Day in and day out, over and over, again and again, God forgives. I thank God he don't get to a point to where he says, I just think I'm done with you. Amen. Now listen to me. That don't mean that we can live in filth 6 days a week and run in here and quote 1 John 1:9. Amen. And think we're going to live peaceable. Amen. It's not going to work like that. But if you'll get right with him, he'll do right by you. Won't he do it? Amen. Amen. Nasty crippled sinner in Mark chapter 2. You imagine being on that bed and no hospice care, nobody, no home help coming out, taking care of him. Can you imagine what he looked like?
1: 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We appreciate you listening to the Love Valley Baptist Church broadcast. 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Until then, God bless you.

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1: Property this morning, what you're doing tonight, be with the preaching, be with the singing, and all of this we pray in Jesus' name. Amen.

Amen. Thank y'all. Thank y'all so much for that. Well, let's all stand. Well, let's sing a congregational one all together now. 448. 448 in that living hymnal, if you have it, is My Savior's Love. He says, I stand amazed in the presence of Jesus the Nazarene. Let's stand in awe of the Lord today, of this night. Set 448 is My Savior's Love. Let's lift our voices to the Lord tonight. Let's sing all together on the first.

Amen. Amen. Thank you for singing, church family. Y'all can be seated. Our choir is going to sing a few songs right now, and I'm looking forward to it. I hope you are as well. And I think we got three songs tonight, two or three songs. So just sit there, enjoy it, and let it minister to you.

Amen. If you enjoyed that, say amen. Amen. Amen. I'm so thankful for all these young people behind me. And I told them in the prayer room, we couldn't do it without you. I mean, what would it be like if we said, let's have youth choir, and none of them showed up? And I'm so glad that they're here. I'm so glad that they sing their hearts out to the Lord. And I'm glad you're here as well. And so thank you so much for supporting us and being here for us. But let's all stand. We're going to sing another congregational, 531. 531 is, I know whom I have believed in and am persuaded that he is able to keep that which he hath. I'm sorry, I forgot the words myself. Amen. I know whom I have believed in. 531 in that living hymnal. 531. Let's sing together.

0: Yes, on. Good afternoon. I hope everybody had a good evening rest and is ready to come back and listen to the Word of God here in a little bit. Is there any first-time visitors here tonight? If there's any, just raise your hand. Got one right over here. All right, I just got a few announcements to make. We need more prayer partners. Each of our supported missionaries have a person in our church that pledges to pray for them regularly. You'll receive a letter from our missionaries to help you know how to pray for them. Please see Mrs. Kelly Clark if you would like to be able to put on the list. The choir will be singing at the Greer Camp meeting this Wednesday. The van will be leaving at 6:30. If you need a ride, just let Brother Coates know. July 5th will be Patriotic Sunday. We're asking that you will wear red, white, and blue, or if you are in the military, you can wear your uniforms. There will be an ice cream social after the evening service in the cafeteria. The kids will be given sparklers later in the evening. VBS will be July 13th through 17th from 5:30 to 8:30, ages 5 to 12. Also, registration is open on the website. We are planning and praying for around 75 kids, and if you would like to help financially, we are asking that you consider sponsoring a kid. There is no cost for VBS, so this would be helping cover the cost throughout the week. It will be $20 a child, but you can give however much is put on your heart. If you want to do this, please put it in a tithing envelope and specify it is for VBS. Again, there is no cost for VBS. This is just helping cover some of the costs throughout the week.
1: All right, if you guys want to come down, take the offering tonight and give as the Lord has given unto you. And just a couple announcements. Tonight after the service, all our youth, if you can, we'll be in the library. We'll have food, we're going to eat, and we'll have a good time there, some fellowship. And then we'll also go to the gym afterwards, have an open gym. So prepare for that. We're looking forward to that. I don't think we have any more announcements. Let's pray, and then we're going to have a group come sing for us again. And then our preacher will be here to preach for us. Let's pray. God, we thank you for allowing us to be here, Lord. I pray, Lord, that, Lord, others wouldn't see us, Lord, when we're up here. Lord, we wouldn't see anything else, Lord, tonight, Lord, but you, but your Holy Spirit, Lord. Your presence would be felt. And God, that you would have the preeminence and that you would make yourself real to us tonight. And you already have. You certainly have. I pray, God, that you bless the offering, Lord. Bless the gift and the giver. I pray that you bless the rest of the service, Lord. We love you. Thank you for loving us. And just now pray. Amen.

0: Amen. Well, we got two preachers for tonight. They're going to preach about an hour apiece, so I hope you are attentive tonight. And no, not really. Unless the Lord leads in that way, hey, that'd be great. Amen. But Brother Cal, why don't you come preach for us? Brother Cal has kind of stepped into a lot of things here, doing a lot of things, and his wife. They're planning VBS for us. He does the youth choir, a lot of behind-the-scenes things, and someone in the church that makes, kind of the gears turn that you don't see, you know. And we thank the Lord for him. And looking forward to what he has from the Lord tonight.
1: Amen. Sure is good to be here tonight. If you would turn in your Bibles to Deuteronomy chapter number 25. As you're turning, I would just like to say thank you so much, Tabernacle, for the church that you've been. We appreciate y'all so much. And my wife and I, we really love our young people. We really love the youth people in the youth choir, all the young adults. It was a turning point in our life. You know, I got saved. My wife and I, we got saved or assurance of our salvation in our teenage year, and we didn't really surrender to Christ. We didn't really surrender to God until we were young adults, and we made a lot of mistakes. And that's the teenage years, the young adult years, that is so formidable in your lives, guys. Please realize that. Now is the chance where you can take a step and you can say, God, I'm going to serve you for the rest of my life. I am going to live for you. I promise you, if you do it right now and you're serious about it, God is going to help you so much. God is going to bless you. And that's just my wife and I, that's our burden for the young adults and for the young people. We love them so much, and we hope that we could be a blessing to them. Deuteronomy chapter 25. We're going to start reading in verse number 17. Remember what Amalek did unto thee by the way when ye were come forth out of Egypt, how he met thee by the way and smote the hindmost of thee, even all that were feeble behind thee, when thou wast faint and weary, and he feared not God. Therefore it shall be, when the Lord thy God hath given thee rest from all thine enemies round about, in the land which the Lord thy God giveth thee for an inheritance to possess, that thou shalt blot out the remembrance of Amalek from under heaven, thou shalt not forget it. Would you pray with me tonight, please? God, I need you tonight, Lord. I'm hiding behind you. God, I want them to see you and not me. Would you give me the words to speak, God? Lord, I need you tonight. Would you calm my nerves? God, would you just touch my mind, touch my heart, Father, touch my mouth, God. Please help Brother Josh as he preaches tonight. Lord, if there's somebody in here who needs to get something right with you, God, you'll touch them. You'll allow them to come forward. You'll allow them to make it right with you. In Jesus' name I pray. Amen. Deuteronomy is a recap book. Moses right now is writing down everything, just about everything that happened from Exodus, Leviticus, and Numbers, and he's combining it all into one book in Deuteronomy. You start at chapter 1, you read all the way through. Moses is going over the laws, he's going over the sacrifices, he's going over the offerings. But then we get to this one part, and he's given some miscellaneous laws in the part we're reading, but then we get to this one part where he mentions a event that happened many years ago to the Israelites right when they came out of Egypt. This event that happened struck God so hard, it damaged God so hard that he told Moses, you need to write it down. You need to put it right here. So that the Israelites, just to take you back, Exodus chapter 17, don't turn there, but Exodus 17, the Israelites, they had just gotten out of Egypt, they were thirsty, and they were going to Moses, and they said, Moses, we're thirsty, please give us some water. Moses went to God and said, God, they're thirsty, I need to give water, and God said, okay, hit the rock, and water will come out. So Moses went over there, he hit the rock, water came out, and then if you're reading through that event in Exodus 17, you go to verse number 8, the first three words in that verse says, then came Amalek. Then came Amalek. So, and then we come here in Deuteronomy chapter 25, we see Amalek again. You go to 1 Samuel 15, you see Amalek again. Amalek is this person that keeps popping up and that keeps bothering the Israelites. So what does God tell us to do in verse number 17? God tells us to remember Amalek. Remember who Amalek is. Remember what Amalek did unto thee, by the way, when you were come forth out of Egypt. Again, when did they attack? They attacked after the Lord gave them water out of a rock. Amalek came right after the Israelites received a blessing from God. Now picture this in your mind. The Israelites had just gotten out of Egypt. They had just seen the army of Pharaoh get wiped out in the Red Sea. They had just sung a song to the Lord about the events that took place. And then they whined to the Lord. They asked the Lord for water because they were thirsty. And then the Lord did a miracle and gave them water out of a rock. Now, I don't know about you, but that would be the perfect time for somebody to come in and try and discourage them, for somebody to come in and try and kill them. Now, why don't we apply this to ourselves, okay? You got saved. God led you out of this world. God wiped away all of your sin. You sang and gave praise to God. You cried unto God about something, and you are desiring, and God gives it to you. But next thing you know, something comes up in your life, and you start to question, is God even there? He did all of these things for you, and is God even there? That is the exact goal of your Amalek. That is the exact goal of your Amalek. Amalek pops up every now and then and gives the Israelites trouble. This enemy, this Amalek, for the rest of the message is going to represent your flesh, okay? Your Amalek, your flesh. Amalek is going to come at the moments when God is blessing you. Now, notice one thing. Amalek did not come when the Israelites were locked up in Egypt. And your flesh will not start attacking you until you get saved and you get led out of Egypt and you start living for God. When you are doing the most for God, that is when the enemy will start planning his attack. I know there are people in here, there are young people in here that God is working on and God is helping you and God is trying to get you to come to just deliver your life to Him. And once you do that, you come down to the altar, you cry, you say, God, I give you my life, I give you my all, and then the next day or even the next hour, something pops up and your flesh starts attacking. You'll be like, yeah, I know you did that, but here's a song you really like to listen to. Here's a word you really like to say. Here's something that you really like to watch. Here's some gossip, some juicy gossip that you love to listen to, that you love to share. There are mighty men of God who fell to their Amalek. Who fell to their flesh. They were doing the best in their ministry. They were living for God. Their churches were growing. God was blessing them. And the next thing you know, they have an affair. Or they get caught doing something they shouldn't be doing. They lose their testimony. And then they're out. What is that? Why do they do that? Because their Amalek won. Their flesh won. So we look, remember Amalek, and then let's review the way that Amalek attacks. Look in verse number 18. How he met thee by the way and smote the hindmost of thee, even all that were feeble behind thee when thou wast faint and weary, and he feared not God. Amalek took the easy road and got the people in the back. Amalek took the easy road and damaged and killed and took out all of the Israelites that were weak and feeble in the back. Honestly, if you think about it, it was a cheap shot, right? You know, there's some people that take cheap shots when they're fighting or when they're, you know, trying to get a promotion. They'll take cheap shots at people. But hey, it still damaged and killed people, right? As we said, some of us are weak and feeble Christians. Some of us have just gotten saved. Some of us are trying to walk with God. Some of us are trying to grow in our walk with God. All it will take as you're doing that, or you had a strong walk with God, and then you just let things slide, and now you're not as strong as you once were. All it will take is a cheap shot from our Amalek to take you out. You think about it. Think about it. All Amalek had to do was get the people in the back. And once he got the people in the back, he had to fight for the people in the front. He had to fight for the people in the front. The people in the back weren't so much of a fight. Think about cheap shots, okay? It could be a discouraging comment that somebody makes to you. It could be pride after being used by God. It could be feeling overlooked when you do so much and you feel like you do so much and you feel like you're overlooked. That could be a cheap shot, a temptation that pops up when you're tired. God not answering a prayer the way you wanted it. Those can all be things that your Amalek can come up and say, hey, look at that. Look at that comment somebody made. Hey, you're doing all this stuff, okay? And you're not getting recognized for it? Yeah, I don't know why you're there. Hey, yeah, God just used you. God's going to use you in a mighty way. He's going to keep using you, and it's only because of you. It's not because of God. It's only because of you. So many cheap shots. That can take us down. When those things happen, and our Amalek will come up, and use them as attacks. But Amalek does not just use cheap shots. If we're not going to turn there, but in 1 Samuel chapter number 15, in verse number 2, the Bible says, "Thus saith the Lord of hosts, I remember," this is God speaking, "I remember that which Amalek did to Israel, how they laid wait for him in the way when he came up from Egypt." The Amalekites, they set a trap for Israel. They laid wait for them. They laid wait and waited for the perfect moment to strike. Your Amalek is going to wait in hiding. It's going to stay back, and it's going to be back here. And then again, once you start growing, and once you start living for God, or once one of these things come up, and then next thing you know, he's going to come out. He's going to attack you. And if you're not strong, then you're going to fall. You might think that you're strong enough to get out, but if you are not properly trained, or you're properly in the Word, or you're properly with God, it's going to be so easy for him to get you out. The moment that you fall into a trap is the moment that you become complacent, or the moment that you fall into a trap, and the moment you stay in that trap is the moment you become complacent. Think about this. What are some traps? Okay, bitterness. Bitterness is a huge trap for somebody to get cut into. And if you are not aware that you're bitter and you stay in that trap, you're going to become complacent. You're going to think it's just a way of life. Or think about envy. You want something that somebody else has. Think about pride. Think about hurt. These are all traps that we can fall into. And again, if you don't recognize it, you're going to stay there. And that's the Amalek. That's your flesh using those to trap you. To truly fight off these attacks, the cheap shots and the traps, we must be grounded in the Word of God. Think about this. Know this, okay? Satan will make the most of you if you are a weak Christian by using your flesh. Satan will make the most of you. And even if you're a strong Christian, Satan is going to try and come in. He's going to try and drive a wedge between you and the Lord. He's going to try and get you weak. He's going to try and get you down. But you cannot let that happen. You cannot let your flesh win. Look at verse number 19. "Therefore it shall be, when the Lord thy God hath given thee rest from all thine enemies round about, in the land which the Lord thy God giveth thee for an inheritance to possess it, that thou shalt blot out the remembrance of Amalek from under heaven, that thou shalt not forget it." How many of you like rest? You can raise your hand. It's okay. Rest is okay. I love a good Sunday nap. I know some of y'all are resting right now during the preaching time, but I love a good Sunday nap. I love resting. But here's the thing. Amalek will not rest. Amalek will keep coming. In Exodus 17, the last verse in Exodus 17, the first time we see Amalek attack Israel, the last verse that we see in that chapter, it says, "For he said, because the Lord hath sworn that the Lord will have war with Amalek from generation to generation." You may kill your Amalek today. You may stop your Amalek today. But tomorrow morning when you rise up, there he is right there ready to pop his head out. There he is setting a trap while you're sleeping to try and catch you. There he is waiting for you to get weak to take you a cheap shot. Remember who your Amalek is. That is your flesh. Review the way that Amalek attacks by taking advantage of the weak Christians and setting the traps. I promise you, after you do both of those, after you realize that you are fighting your flesh every single day, after you realize how your flesh is going to attack you, you need to act on it. You need to act on it. Rest is a result of obedience to God. God will fight for you, but you have to be there fighting as well. How do you fight? How do you fight your flesh? Quote scripture, praying, reading your Bible, remembering God's promises. You want to say something you shouldn't, you go and you say, "Let no corrupt communication proceed out of your mouth." You want to look at something you shouldn't, go in there and say, "I will say no wicked thing before mine eyes." You start getting prideful, you go into the Bible and you say, "Pride goeth before destruction, and a haughty spirit before a fall." By doing those things, God will meet you in your time of need. God will meet you, and he will help you. The last part, going into the rest. If you want to have true rest with your Amalek, you have to utterly, utterly destroy him. In 1 Samuel chapter 15, in verse number 3, God told Saul to go utterly destroy the Amalekites. And we know the story. Saul went in there and he destroyed just about everything, but he saved the king. He saved some livestock. And Saul did not destroy him. He only destroyed them halfway. To get rest from Amalek when he is fighting you, you need to utterly destroy him. So don't let the methods of his attack bring you down. Don't let the traps or the cheap shots bring you down. But you need to go there. You need to utterly destroy him. How do you utterly destroy him? Again, by quoting, by reading. But when you get on your phone and you're tempted to look at something, you say, no, I'm going to not do that. You go, you put some privacy blockers on there or something. You get tempted to listen to some music. You say, no, I'm going to go there. I'm going to delete all of them from my phone. You get tempted to say something. You say, no, I remember what the Bible says. And you surround yourself with people who do not talk like that. Some of us, and it hurts, some of us would rather indulge with what Amalek is offering us, indulge with what our flesh is fighting us with, than suffer. Some of us would rather indulge than suffer. What do I mean by suffering? Yeah, it's going to be hard for you because you know you want to do that thing that your flesh puts in front of you. You know you want to do that. And your flesh is going to feel so good by doing that. But you have to say no. And you have to suffer for a little bit. But then God promises to come up and meet you with it. I know we fight with our Amaleks every single day. I know it's a struggle. I know it's hard. I know some of the strongest Christians, some of the pastors who've been pastoring for so long, they will tell you, they will be the first ones to tell you that they fight with their flesh every single day. They fight with them every single day. But I promise you young people, I promise you teenagers, when that Amalek comes up and when that Amalek, he starts trying to attack you, he starts trying to bring you down, your flesh, you need to blot him out. You need to blot out your Amalek. God promises rest. God promises peace to the Israelites. God promises rest and peace to us. All we have to do is just blot out our Amalek. All we have to do is just blot him out. We don't have to deal with him until we wake up the next day. And then we have to blot him out again. And then we deal with him the next day. Then we blot him out again. It's a constant cycle. You will be tired. There'll be days where it'll be hard to do that. But I promise you, you blot him out, God will give you rest. God will help you. God will be with you. That is your Amalek. And you need to blot him out.
0: Amen. Thank you, Brother Cal. That was great. Thank you so much. Brother Josh, why don't you come on up for us and preach for us? I used to work with Brother Josh here on staff. We were on maintenance. And he left for a coffee shop. And he comes in church smelling like coffee every morning. And he said he also had 16 cups of espresso before he started to preach. So he's going to be everywhere tonight. And I mean, he is going to be on the chandeliers. And I don't know. Maybe he will be. We'll see. But I appreciate Brother Josh. He's a good, great guy. Both of these guys, they're close friends of mine. They've impacted my life for the better. And not many people can say that they have friends that impact them for the better. I sure can. And I'm thankful for that. And I pray that God will use them tonight and that the Lord will use them and what he's given to them.
2: All right, well, let's go ahead and pray. So, Lord, thank you for being such a great God. And, Lord, we got to see you a little bit tonight, Lord. We got to see you this morning. And, Lord, thank you for that great salvation that we have through the blood of Jesus Christ, the Lamb that was slain for us. And Lord, thank you for those songs that we've already sung tonight, Lord. Thank you for how they stirred my own heart, Lord, and how they encouraged us and drew us closer to you. And Lord, I pray that you'd help this message now, Lord. Help it not to be me speaking, but help it be you speaking through me. And I love you, Lord. I pray that you'd use it and touch every heart here tonight. In Jesus' name I pray. Amen. Well, thank you, Pastor, for giving us this opportunity. And it's a blessing to be able to share the things that God's been working in our hearts with. To be able to share that with you guys, that's a great blessing for all of us preachers to have. So thank you, Pastor, for letting us do that. And I've got a message here in 1 Samuel chapter 1 and 2. I'm going to be talking about a lady called Hannah, the mother of Samuel. 1 Samuel chapter 1. And I can't go through all the verses here, obviously, in just a few minutes, but I'm going to pick and choose a few verses and bring out some things here. And I have two titles for this message. One I'm going to give to you now, and the other one I'm going to give at the end as a conclusion. And the first one is Don't Stop Praying. Don't stop praying. That's the first title. Don't stop praying. 1 Samuel chapter 1. Here we have Hannah. We have a family here. We got Hannah. She's married to Elkanah. And Elkanah has two wives. He's got one who has children. She's got children. She's got everything she ever wanted. And he's got another, and she's barren. She has no children. God withheld from her the fruit of the womb. She had no child, and that hurt Hannah. She struggled with that. This was a heavy burden on her heart. It was something that bore her down, that was hard for her, something she struggled with every single day. And so Hannah had a burden. We can say that right here. Hannah had a burden. She was childless. So look at verses 5 and 6. But unto Hannah he gave a worthy portion, for he loved Hannah, but the Lord had shut up her womb. And her adversary also provoked her sore for to make her fret, because the Lord had shut up her womb. So again, you see there, Hannah was barren. She had no children. That's all she ever wanted, was to have a child that she could raise to serve the Lord, that she could raise and teach about God, that she could show her love to. And she was barren. She had that burden on her heart. Look what she did in verse number 10. She was in bitterness of soul. This is 1 Samuel chapter 1, verse number 10. She was in bitterness of soul and prayed unto the Lord and wept sore. So when Hannah had a burden, she went to God about it. When Hannah had a burden, it was weighing her down. She was struggling with it, so she took it to the Lord in prayer. Verse 11, she vowed a vow and said, O Lord of hosts, if thou wilt indeed look on the affliction of thine handmaid and remember me, and not forget thine handmaid, but will give unto thine handmaid a man-child, then I will give him unto the Lord all the days of his life. There shall no razor come upon his head. And so she came to God with this burden, with this thing in her heart that she struggled with. And she said, God, I cannot handle this on my own. God, I need you to answer this prayer. God, I'm at my lowest point right here, and I need you. She prayed. She sought God about it. Hannah brought her burden before the Lord. And look at verse number 15. I'll not read them, but 12 through 14, Eli, this is at the tabernacle, Eli's the high priest, and he sees Hannah there. She's praying, and she's, you know, I can imagine her kneeling there. She's not saying words. She's probably reeling back and forth. She's just mouthing. She's praying to God, seeking God. Eli sees her and thinks she's a drunken woman. She's so consumed with that prayer that Eli sees her and thinks that she's drunken with wine. But look what she says in verse 15. Hannah answered and said, No, my Lord, I am a woman of a sorrowful spirit. I have drunk neither wine nor strong drink, but have poured out my soul before the Lord. So she got serious with God in her prayer. She got serious about it. This was a heavy burden for her. This was something she struggled with. It brought her down low. God allowed it in her life. It said the Lord withheld the fruit of the womb from her. The Lord withheld that child. That was of the Lord. This was a trial that God gave to her. And God allowed her husband's other wife to mock her, to scorn her, to make fun of her. He allowed all that. And all of that just, it burdened Hannah's heart. She got pressed down. And she got to the point where she was just reeling back and forth, praying with God, saying, God, give me this child. God, answer my prayer. And she said, God, if you'll do that, I'm going to give him back to you. God, if you answer this prayer, I'm putting it back in your hands. This isn't for me, God. This isn't for me. This is because it's a desire you've put in my heart. And if you give him to me, I'm going to give him back to you. And that's what she had prayed here. And look at verse 20. Wherefore, it came to pass, when the time was come about after Hannah had conceived, she was no longer barren, that she bare a son and called his name Samuel, saying, because I have asked him of the Lord. And when you take 15 and 20 and put them together, I got this sentence I wrote down. Sometimes God brings us down to our lowest point so that when he lifts us back up, we know it is only by his grace that we stand where we are. Sometimes God's got to bring us to that low point. God's got to bring us to that point of tears, to that point of trial, to that point of mocking and scorning and difficulty, because we know that we can't get through it. We know I can't get through that. I know I cannot survive this. And so I cry out to God. I seek him. He answers that prayer. He answers that burden. He helps me with that burden. And now, like Hannah, because I have asked him of the Lord, I can say, you know what? God did this for me. I was down there, but God brought me back up. I was struggling with this, but through my prayer, God answered it, and he brought me back up. Look at verse 27 and 28. For this child I prayed, and the Lord hath given me my petition which I asked of him. Therefore also I have lent him to the Lord. As long as he liveth, he shall be lent to the Lord. And he worshiped the Lord there. And so Hannah, she had this burden, she had this prayer answered in her life. God gave her that man-child exactly what she asked for. She had to get to that point where she would pour out her soul to God. God withheld that child for years and years, but she's praying for years and years she's praying for this burden, and God answers it. And she said, this child is of the Lord. I'm going to give him back to him. I'm going to give him back to the Lord. And look at what Samuel became. This man that Hannah, this mom, prayed for her child. And look at the man that Samuel became. He became a great man of God, one of the greatest men of God in the Bible. He became a great judge of Israel for many years. He became a prophet at an early age, probably a preteen, probably somewhere around you guys' age, you boys on the front row. He became a prophet of God. God used him greatly. He anointed Saul to be king of Israel. He mentored Saul. He prayed for Saul all throughout his reign. He was the one that anointed David to be king of Israel. This was a great man of God that kind of kept Israel together during a time of turmoil when there was nobody else to stand up for right. Samuel was the man that stood up for right. And I want to say it was because his mom prayed for him. It was because his mom did not stop praying for him. And I want to say that I thank God that I have a mother like that. I have a mom that she said when she was a child, she prayed for the children that she would have. When she was a child, when she was a preteen, when she was a teenager, she was praying for her husband. She was praying that God would allow her to have children that she could raise to serve him. All throughout all the time she was pregnant with me, she was praying for me. All the time she raised me, she's been praying for me. Right now, I told her I was preaching tonight, I'm sure she's praying for me right now. And I thank God for the prayer of a mother that I would not be where I am today if it wasn't for her. And so Hannah kept praying. She didn't stop praying. She kept praying. And God answered that prayer, and Samuel became a great man of God that God used so greatly. And it was all because of her prayers. And this is where I give the other title of the message. The other title is, what if Hannah had not prayed? What if Hannah had never prayed for Samuel? And we think about that. The first one is, don't stop praying, but what if we did? Don't stop praying, but what if you do? Brother Cal, what if you stop praying? What if our pastor stopped praying for our church? What if Miss Misty stopped praying? Would some souls have been saved today? Would some souls have been saved this week if Miss Misty had stopped praying? Would I be standing here right now if my mom had not prayed for me? Would I be where I am right now if it wasn't for her prayers? And I believe that prayer moves the hand of God. We believe that. We preach that. We say, your prayers move the hand of God. So that means if we are not praying, God's hand may not move in our lives. If prayer moves the hand of God, not praying may withhold the hand of God. And I honestly, that God gave that part of it to me last night, and it convicted me. That convicted me. And I want to tell you that I have not had the prayer life that I should have. And I think about it. What if I don't pray for my little girl? If I don't pray for little Harper, would God withhold some blessings from her because I haven't been praying for her? Would God withhold some blessings from my wife if I'm not praying for her? Would God withhold revival from our church if I am not praying for it? And that convicted me. And I'll be honest, I'm not where I need to be there. I need to be praying. There's times in my life I go through periods where I'm praying and I just feel in touch with God. And I feel all of that. I'm praying and, you know, I'm in the Spirit. And then a few days later, I'll have missed a couple days of Bible reading. I'll have missed a couple days of real prayer with God. And I start drifting. I start falling back. And I struggle with that. But I want to say if I don't pray, God's hand might be withheld from my life and from those around me. And so God convicted my heart tonight to pray. Don't stop praying. And I don't know what burdens everybody has. We all have burdens. We all have burdens. Some of them may seem bigger. Some of them may seem smaller. But we've all got burdens. And to us, they're big. To us, they're like those burdens that Hannah had that bore her down, that took her down. And she could not do anything about it. But she poured her heart out to God. And so are we praying like we should? Have we stopped praying? And we need to get back to that. We need to get back to praying for each other. And guys, I want to see God move in our church. I pray for our church. because I love every single one of you, and I want to be better at praying for you. I want to be better at that. It was sad in me to think that God might withhold revival because I didn't pray. God might withhold revival if you don't pray. And something else is children's home. You guys may not have, just to be honest, some of you may not have a mom praying for you right now. Some of you may not have that. And that's hard. It's difficult. But I want to tell you that you've got Brother Don. You've got Miss Amy. You've got Miss Sani. You've got Miss Becca. You've got Miss Misty. You've got Miss Leah. You've got Meredith. You've got me. We are praying for you guys. And we want to see you guys grow up to serve the Lord. We want to see each one of you grow up to give your hearts to God, to serve Him, to follow Him, to love Him, to give your heart to Him. And we want to see that. So you may not have that mom praying for you, but we are. And we can't stop. Miss Sani, we can't stop praying for them. Whenever a child leaves, it's hard. And my wife has been through this. I've helped my wife through it. I stood there and cried and prayed with her. When one of the children home kids, they have to go back to their mother. They have to go back home. Sometimes it's not to a good situation. Sometimes it's to something hard. And you know that. You know where they're going is not good. You know where they're going is somewhere that's not going to be good for them. And yet they have to go. You have to let them go. And my wife told me, she's like, Josh, I don't want to stop praying for them. So I want God to keep giving me tears for them. Some of them may have been gone for 2 or 3 years now, but I want God to keep giving me those tears. I want God to keep putting them on my heart. I want God to keep pressing that on my heart, just like He did to Hannah. And I'm going to give it to Him. I'm going to trust Him and say, God, you could do a work in their life even today. They may not be here. I may not be around them, but I can still pray for them. So don't stop praying. Don't stop praying. Prayer moves the hand of God. Keep praying. Whatever that burden is on your heart, the prodigal son, the family member that's lost, the difficulties that you're going through, financial problems, health problems, whatever it is, the Amalek that's in your life, whatever that is that keeps burdening you and you're struggling with, keep praying about it. And God can help you with it. And that's the message, is that don't stop praying. Prayer moves the hand of God. And if we will do that, we can see God do great. We've heard, I'm quoting pastor here. You should learn from your pastor. And so I guess the pastor should come out in your preaching. Don't stop praying. I forgot what I was going to say, but don't stop praying. And God will use your prayers to move His own hand to do a great work in your life and in the lives of others, in the lives of your children, in the lives of your family. So don't stop praying.
0: Liz, if you can come play the piano for us. Let's all stand together. If the Lord spoke to you, you don't need to wait for the piano. You don't need to wait for any music to start. Come. Maybe you've stopped praying today. Maybe there's what I kind of got out of this is, hey, have I stopped praying about my Amalek? Have I stopped praying about that thing that's hindering me from God? Have I stopped praying about that thing that it's hindering me from experiencing the presence of God in my life? Is there anything for you tonight? Maybe you need to come pray to the Lord. Maybe you need to sit there in your seat and pray to the Lord, whatever it may be. Talk to Him about it. Pray to Him about it today. Amen.

0: Lord, we thank you, God, Lord, for allowing us to be here tonight. Lord, it is a privilege. It really is a privilege, Lord, to be able to serve you. It's a privilege to be able to know you. And Lord, it's something we do not deserve. It is something, Lord, that, Lord, I in my own strength, I in my own intellect could not have, Lord, of my own. Lord, but thank you that you looked down, Lord, and you saw sinful man, Lord, in his state and in his condition, Lord, and you said, you know what, I'm going to send my only son, my only begotten son, Christ Jesus. And thank you that you sent your only son into the world, Lord, to save the world from sin. And God, I thank you for the messages that were preached tonight. I thank you for the men who brought them forth, the men who brought the word, Lord. I believe they spoke what you told them to do. And Lord, I know we can't necessarily judge a sermon based on the response to the altar, Lord, but Lord, we can judge it, Lord, based on the results later on and the results that actually happened. And God, I pray, Lord, that we wouldn't stop praying. Lord, that as a church family, Lord, as a church family, as a family, as a individual, as a home, as a father, as a mother, as a teacher, as a preacher, whatever it may be, Lord, that we would not stop praying, Lord. And Lord, that Amalek, Lord, that comes up so often, that flesh, Lord, that we have to deal with, and there in Galatians, it talks about it warring against one another, the flesh and the spirit warring against one another, and they're contrary to one another, Lord. Lord, but I'm thankful, Lord, that we have a God who's stronger. We have a God, Lord, who's greater, and a God, Lord, that is bigger than any problem, bigger than any mountain, and bigger than whatever we face in our life. And, Lord, I thank you, God, for everyone here at church tonight. I pray that you bless them. And, Lord, continue to use your word throughout the coming days. And just now pray, amen. All right. Pastor, y'all can be seated. Thank you.
1: What a joy that was tonight. Thank you, men, for the preaching and the good singing. Didn't you enjoy that? That's certainly a blessing. God is certainly good. And I appreciate you being here tonight for them. Well, I'm excited. As you noticed this morning, God is still saving. God is still moving. We're so thankful for what he's doing. I'm glad the baptistry here, the water stays stirred around here. God has been blessing and saving. And he's done that again this past week. We have been witnessing, and God's been saving. And I'm excited about what the Lord is doing right now. He's just a good, good God. Today, tonight, we have Nevaeh, and she was saved by the grace of God. I appreciate the change. I've asked many folk. I asked this Kathy. Hey, Brother Nix. I forgot my hangers. Can you get that back in the back? I remember speaking to Nevaeh a little bit. Then I noticed Kathy has, several has. And then she wanted to go out. She has some questions, and she's been asking questions. And she wanted to go out with my wife just the other day, so they did that. And it so blessed me to see that she was able to talk to my wife and speak about the Lord. And my wife said just tears just started flowing on her Bible, and they began to talk about the Lord, get some things right in her life, and knowing exactly what it is to be saved, have a changed life. And I thank God for you, Nevaeh. We're excited for you. Even though you're saved by the grace of God, don't you? Is that right? Wonderful. Aren't you thankful for that? Got a whole life. How old are you, Nevaeh?
2: 15
1: years old. Got a whole life to live for the Lord. Now, he's got great things for you. Just give him your life. He'll do everything. I'm telling you, you'll be amazed years down the road what God, you look back and see what the Lord has done in your life, what he's done. You'll be able to, Nevaeh, you'll be able to reach people that I'll never be able to reach. They won't listen to me, but they'll

0: Father, the Son, and the Holy Ghost. Amen. Isaiah, praise the Lord. Aren't you glad? Amen. God is good. Praise the Lord. Isn't that wonderful? Let's all stand tonight. Let's all stand. Any announcements need to be made, Brother Matthew? Brother Ryan, any announcements needs to be made tonight? Anything at all? Okay, all is well. Thank you for being here. We have some things going on. Young people, you'll be eating, other things going on. So we're excited. Go ahead. Once you get here in the pulpit, let us know that, okay? Everyone can hear you. Brother Brian, tell us the announcement, and then close us in prayer. Love y'all. God, visitors, I couldn't get by to see you. Thank you for being here tonight. Come back Sunday. I hope you can. I'll be preaching Sunday. Lord willing, have a big day. Lord willing, we'll see you at the Greer Camp meeting tomorrow night, 7:30. God bless you. We love you.
1: So we are celebrating the first anniversary of my wife's 39th birthday. And she has no idea. So we've got 100 cupcakes in the Rose Room, and we need to get them all gone. So please go by the Rose Room, get a cupcake. Mason, take Mom over there right now. Take her over there, all right? And if you'd like to, please go by the Rose Room and get a cupcake. Just celebrating her birthday, and we sure do love her, and she's been by my side every step of the way. And so go get a cupcake. We got chocolate and vanilla, and Jaden's over there like a busy bee. So invite you to go get a cupcake on your way home. Let's pray. Lord, we love you. Thank you so much for a new convert. What a great truth that is to see you save another soul. God, I pray that you do a great work in their lives as she goes forward. I pray that you'd use her in a mighty way. And bless the remainder of the evening. Give us a good time of fellowship, both with the young people in the library and with the dessert in the Rose Room. Give us a good night in Jesus' name. Amen. God bless you. Have a good evening. Thank you.

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I'm Brother John Henry Watts. It is so good to be with you for a few hours tonight on this Wednesday, June 29th. Or June 28th, rather. And at this time here at WTBI Radio, we would like to say a very special thank you to our Share-a-thon Day partner for today, Steve and Yogi Morris of Easley, South Carolina. 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And the good music from Tabernacle will continue until 7:45, and then we will have some good sacred music to take us up to 8 o'clock. At 8, we will bring you a full one-hour broadcast called the Gospel Light Hour, a ministry of the Gospel Light Baptist Church in Walkertown, North Carolina. And then right after that, another full one-hour broadcast called the Voice of Freedom, a ministry of the Freedom Baptist Church in Rural Hall, North Carolina. And then we'll have the news at 10 o'clock and then some good music after that from about 10:05 until 10:30. So that's a look at what's coming up over the next few hours. And we also appreciate those of you who tuned in to the Tabernacle Hour. And that was from 6 o'clock until about 20 after 7, the Sunday evening worship service live from the campus of Tabernacle Baptist Church. And we brought you the service in its entirety. The preachers tonight were two younger preachers, Brother Cal Hawthorne and Brother Josh Kowak. Our pastor is Dr. Doug Benton. And now as the good music continues, let's hear a song by one of the people who is our day sponsor for today. 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